0: The news with Sean Kennedy. The Hong Kong Productivity Council believes tech companies will be among the first to fully transform and commercialise research and development in the next 5 years, as outlined in a public consultation document for the SAR's first five-year blueprint. Chairman Sunny Tan said this is because their supply chains are more flexible. He said the HKPC has already been servicing the emerging industries.
1: Some companies from Beijing, from Shanghai, we have been helping them to deploy a testing environment in Hong Kong. We are helping them to test on the international standard. We are connecting them to Middle East, to Southeast Asia for different type of use in terms of on autonomous driving, drone technologies, robotics. It's already happening. So we are seeing that with the emerging industry, the new tech, I think because it's not being done before, we can really structure our own way and to expedite the entire process.
0: Iran's Foreign Minister Abbas Araghchi says the country is stronger than ever, despite the killing of its leader in February and repeated attacks by the United States. In an interview for a documentary, a defiant Araghchi said the country had shown that its real weapon was its control over the Strait of Hormuz.
2: All the people and ministers we meet, friend and enemy, they say Iran emerged stronger from this war. This is their own words. Iran astonished the world. Iran showed its real power. They say, we just realized that your atomic bomb is the Strait of Hormuz. We had been looking for something else until now. The world has realized that Iran is strong. This might actually have been our greatest victory.
0: The United States has reported another service member killed, this time during the controlled detonation of a downed Iranian drone in northern Iraq. This brings the U.S. military death toll to 17 since a conflict against Iran began in late February. Andy Burnham becomes the UK's new Prime Minister today, and one of his first moves will be to scrap the government's digital ID scheme. His team says the decision will help focus resources on the cost of living. Labour Deputy Leader Lucy Powell explained the move.
3: This is an opportunity to reset, to refresh, to look at those things that perhaps are not just taking resource, but are taking attention away for government and priorities. And I think the digital ID scheme is one such example.
0: Six people were killed and 21 were injured when a 5.1 magnitude earthquake struck at Peru's Andes region on Saturday night. The quake hit about 300 kilometres east of the capital, Lima. Officials say 48 houses collapsed and 300 people have been left homeless. Peru sits on the Pacific Ring of Fire, one of the world's most active earthquake zones. Sport, and Ferran Torres scored an extra time winner as Spain defeated holders Argentina 1-0 to win the World Cup and shatter Lionel Messi's dreams of a triumphant swan song. Torres scored in the 106th minute to reward a dominant display by Spain. Messi was reduced to irrelevance in an Argentina team that largely failed to register a single shot on target in 120 minutes. More than 25,000 people gathered in Madrid's Plaza Colón to watch the final on giant screens. This was their reaction to Torres's goal.

0: The final took place at the MetLife Stadium in New Jersey in front of a star-studded crowd of more than 80,000, including US President Donald Trump. And that's the news from RTHK.
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3: Good morning, it's 8:05 a.m. in Hong Kong. You've tuned into Money Talk. I'm Mika Chada. Well, let's start off with the headlines. Iran's supreme leader warns of, quote, unforgettable lessons for the U.S. as the country was attacked by the United States for a ninth straight night. Brent crude prices are hovering around the $90 a barrel mark as the war in the Middle East escalates. Bloomberg reports Iraq is now using trucks to carry fuel oil through Syria. Chinese AI startup DeepSeek is looking to raise another 50 billion yuan

According to Reuters, this comes on the heels of a previous fundraising just weeks ago. And Moonshot, another Chinese AI startup, releases the world's largest OpenAI model, Kimi K3, shaking American rivals. On today's Money Talk, we'd be joined by Andrew Sullivan, founder of Asian Market Sense, and Chi Lo, senior market strategist for APAC at BNP Paribas Asset Management in a short while. And later on in Your Money, Annabel Mander, executive vice president at Tahaluf and co-creator of Leap, and Majid Saad Al-Rifi, vice president of strategic relations at Elm, talk about business links between Hong Kong and Saudi Arabia and the Leap East Summit. And for a view on the El Nino and the APAC region, Radhika Rao, senior economist and executive director for DBS Bank, from DBS Bank of Singapore, would be joining us. And if you want to get in touch with us on the show, a few simple ways: email us on moneytalk@rthk.gov.hk or WhatsApp us on 6899-8518. All right, and before we get to the big stories, a quick look at the markets then and what's happening right now. We're waiting for Asian markets to open up, but it's the oil markets that are seeing quite the traction. Currently, you've got Brent crude prices trading about 3% higher at just under the $91 a barrel mark, and you've got NYMEX crude trading at levels of about 84.62. On the currency side of things, it's looking quite quiet this Monday morning, but you've got some traction building up on the crypto markets. But to the top stories then. And U.S. forces have struck Iran for a ninth straight night of attacks over the weekend. Now, this comes after two American service members were killed in Jordan by an Iranian missile and drone attack, while a third person went missing. Another U.S. soldier was also killed in northern Iraq. And these, keep in mind, are the first American military deaths from Iranian fire since March. Now, the U.S. Central Command said in a statement on X that strikes were designed to continue degrading Iranian military capabilities that were being used to attack commercial vessels and civil mariners transiting the Strait of Hormuz. Iranian Supreme Leader Mojtaba Khamenei warned of unforgettable lessons for the United States and warned that Iran would no longer adhere to the terms of the interim peace deal. The Iranian army also carried out drone attacks that targeted U.S. military assets and equipment in Kuwait. Iran also attacked a vital oil facility, a power station, and a desalination plant, as well as a Kuwaiti army barracks, injuring several people. Kuwait Airways has, in fact, rescheduled most of its flights. And here in Hong Kong, Cathay Pacific said on Friday that it would postpone the resumption of its flights to Dubai and Riyadh due to the situation in the Middle East. Now, these flights were to start on September 1st initially, but now Cathay says it plans to resume the daily flights to Dubai on October 25th. Meanwhile, oil prices in the international markets have begun tracking back towards the triple-digit mark due to those increased tensions and the possibility of a return to an all-out war. CEO of an Athens-based company, maritime risk services firm called Marisix, said that the security situation in the Strait of Hormuz has returned to a worst-case scenario for oil tankers as Iran has repeatedly attacked ships over the past week. The Iranian attacks have used anti-ship missiles. That's as per Jacob Larson, who's a chief security officer at BIMCO, one of the world's largest shipping associations. Meanwhile, Bloomberg reports that Iraq is using a massive fleet of trucks to carry fuel oil through Syria and reroute flows away from the Strait of Hormuz. Now, remember that the Straits would carry a fifth of all global oil supplies prior to the conflict. And Syria now has gone from shipping none of the fuel to making up more than a quarter of Middle Eastern volumes in just a few months. And the supplies are arriving on thousands of trucks that take about 4 days to reach Syria's Mediterranean ports. This yet again highlights how the Iran war is shaping how energy flows through the region. And away from the war,
It's the turn of artificial intelligence. Let's talk about a few stories here. A Chinese AI startup, DeepSeek, which shook the tech sector last year after releasing artificial intelligence models that performed as well

0: as their American rivals at just a fraction of a cost. Well, the company is looking to raise money now. Reuters reports that the company is looking to raise as much as 50 billion yuan at a valuation of about 500 billion yuan. Now, this comes ahead of a potential IPO on the mainland. Reports are saying that DeepSea could be looking to list on Shanghai's Star Market. Now, the company has set an internal target to complete an IPO filing this year, Reuters sources said. Now, this latest round of capital raise comes just weeks after the Hangzhou-based company raised about $7.4 billion in June at a valuation of about 450 billion yuan. Now, DeepSeek says it plans to double staff across departments, including areas such as data centers, AI agents, and systems that are capable of performing tasks with limited prompting. And this swift pace of fundraising indicates that there is strong investor appetite for one of China's most closely watched AI companies. Now, so far, Liang Wenfeng, the company's founder, has bankrolled the company using his own capital. And China's national AI fund, Tencent Holding, battery giant CATL, and e-commerce giant JD.com are some of the investors in the company. And keeping with Chinese AI, Chinese startup company Moonshot has released the world's largest AI, open AI model called Kimi K3. The company says that the 2.8 trillion parameter model is the world's largest open weight AI system, which allows companies and governments to customize and run it on their own system. And it's set to deliver a performance rivaling US giant Anthropic's Fable model, while it costs about 40% less than its American rivals. The company also posted strong results in third-party evaluations. But Kimi K3's size also means that maybe fewer users are likely to be able to host it themselves, despite its open weight release. And the company has said that the Kimi K3 model incorporates two big upgrades. One, which improves computing efficiency, and it also enables it to complete long horizon coding tasks with minimal human intervention. Now, keep in mind the timing of the release of Kimi K3 as well, which is coming just a few weeks after the US government forced Anthropic, its major US rival, to withdraw its two top models due to security concerns. And Moonshot then is backed by investors Tencent and Alibaba. Money Talk on RTHK Radio 3. All right, let's bring in our experts. We've got Andrew Sullivan, founder of Asian Market Sense, joining us as he does every Monday morning, and Chi Lo, senior market strategist for APAC at BNP Paribas Asset Management. Chi and Andrew, thank you so much for joining us.
1: Good morning. Happy.
0: And were either of you up watching the final World Cup final this morning?
2: No.
3: Well, I only need to know the result, and the result was as much as I expected, Spain won.
0: Okay. All right. And, well, now football's done and dusted. And just as I was walking into the studio this morning, you know, I did overhear some colleagues saying, oh, what are they going to do next with the World Cup being over? But let's talk about markets. Yet another rather torrid weekend, especially, you know, with what's happening in the Middle East. We've had deaths of U.S. servicemen, which has, of course, riled up U.S. President Donald Trump. Chi, give us a sense of where we are. Do you think we're going to be seeing status back to a full-blown war, potentially?
3: Well, I think we're all over the place. When you look at what happened over the past week, it is very obvious that the volatile situation in the Middle East is not settling down as the market were expecting just over a week ago, so things changed very quickly. Short-term, near-term, I think obviously this is not good for risk assets, including stocks, and we are likely to see volatility to remain very high. Moving beyond the near-term, I still think that the two sides have pressure to calm down, and what we are seeing now is probably, you know, some near-term stand positioning, especially from the Trump side, and so on. We can talk about the reasons why the two sides have pressures to calm down. But before we see that, we talk about a lot about this worst case scenario of a full scale war. But I think before we get to that worst case scenario, and that's WORST, we may get a worst case scenario, WORSE, worst case than what we are seeing now. And that worst case is the possibility that Iran and Houthis close the Bab al-Mandeb Strait, which I think we talked about that in this space back in April, May. So that is that the odds of the other strait, the Bab al-Mandeb, being closed is now rising because last Monday, Houthis warned that they would close all the sea routes used by the U.S. and allies in their exports of goods and services. So I think this is a very near-term, very bad situation that could push oil prices, energy prices way up. And according to the Houthis official, he was saying that if they close Bab al-Mandeb, oil price could go up to $200 per barrel.
0: That is rather striking. We have been getting commentary from expert bodies, from international energy associations. Everyone is clearly very, very worried. And talking about those oil prices, we are tracking back potentially towards that $100 barrel mark. WTI is trading just a shade under $91 right now. And we are beginning to see alternative routes and more talk about that, Andrew, come up, as well as people starting to use. Bloomberg reported how Syria has become this new route that Iraq's using to send out its oil.
2: A couple of things. I mean, one of the big problems I think we have here is that we never really had a truce agreement. And part of the reason is the fact that Trump isn't using politicians. He's using politicians rather than diplomats. He's using people that don't actually understand the people that they're trying to deal with. And they don't understand, they haven't got the history that the diplomatic service would have given them. And I think that's why we're at a standoff, because it was more of an agreement of misunderstanding than an agreement of what they understood about each other. And until you rectify that base case, we're not going to get a peace agreement, because neither side is really understanding where the other side is coming from. And I think the US is finding that it's increasingly difficult, as they should have realized from the Russian-Ukraine war, to take another army out completely, because these days warfare is so much more mobile and lighter than it used to be. But going on to what you're talking about with the oil prices, it's not just the oil prices. I mean, always when oil goes up, people find alternatives. They either find alternatives as far as fuel goes, or they find, as you're saying there, alternative route supplies. But they can only cover so much. It's not going to replace, a supertanker going through those Straits of Hormuz. And it's not just the fuel. It's a lot of the other things as well. We've seen shortages in gas, in LPG. So all these other things, and fertilizers, all these other things are also going to impact on the global inflation rate.
0: The inflation is very, it's hitting pockets hard across the world. And Chi, how are you viewing the inflationary impact? Do you think that's not getting talked about, been taken and seen as important enough? There should be more that potentially the government, that we should be seeing at central bank level, especially for the Asia-Pacific region, for, people in the Asia belt. Highly agrarian economies as well is what we have in this region. You've got India, highly dependent on those fertilizer flows coming through the Strait of Hormuz, which has been at a standstill. And the potential of this on food prices and the domino effect through other prices is potentially something that's going to take years to reverse.
3: Well, certainly in the short term, inflation is going to be a very big problem. And the obvious expectation is that central banks will start raising rates. The markets are now expecting even Asian central banks to start raising rates. And we've seen a few of them raise rates already. But one point we need to note is that inflation, high oil price, in the end, they are self-destructive, destroying demand. Because when prices go too high, for example, oil price goes to $150, $200, inflation shoots up to 6-7%. demand in the end crushes. So what we will be seeing in the medium term beyond the short term

0: obvious negative impact on inflation is stagflation, which is an even worse problem for central banks and investors. This is indeed a very an increasing risk now with the Middle East situation and the oil price situation not really coming down. But short term, back to the short term, be practical. We just have to run for cover and expect inflation to remain high for another, I don't know, maybe a month, if not longer, so that risk asset will not benefit, but then other hedging tools will benefit in this situation.
1: Right. And, you know, stepping away from all of this, it's the artificial intelligence sector that I want to talk about a bit more here as well. So many threads to kind of pick up and talk about. One of the more interesting ones that I read about this week was also how, you know, the big U.S. companies, we saw just a few weeks ago, U.S. Government administration telling the private leaders, private AI leaders, specifically Anthropic, to hold back on access to its models. And now CNBC has reported that the Trump administration is actually taking even more control over AI releases. It's dictating access to these models. Now, AI so far has developed tremendously, both in the US and China and in other markets, primarily through private enterprise. And you've got the US, Andrew, stepping in and putting brakes on who gets access to what. And this is, again, something we haven't seen the US government intervene, not just on AI, but in many other industries. It's quite surprising, to be honest.
2: I don't think we've seen anything new here, to be honest with you, because, I mean, Trump for ages has restricted, you know, NVIDIA selling its chips to China. You know, we're seeing a very much a two worlds taking place. There'll be the China AI and there'll be the Western AI. And it really depends on who you want controlling your AI. And I think the worrying thing, though, for a lot of investors is the fact that the costs that the Western firms have been putting into this haven't come up with a model to monetize them. The returns are looking, you know, very dubious on very high valuations, and I think that's what's suddenly prompted people that there is a risk here. It's not all plain sailing, and this year will be important for the AI companies to show how they are going to monetize these. You know, it's extremely expensive to use, you know, an AI model versus just using a Google search engine, both in in the costs involved and all the rest of it. And until we find a model that can properly monetize that usage, it's going to be very difficult to see how these companies are going to get, you know, make their money. And remember, these were companies that were making an awful lot of money. They were cash rich. They were doing share buybacks, and now they're having to go out and borrow. So investors have got to get used to a new world as far as that's concerned.
1: Right. And there seems to be quite a bit of appetite. I mean, we've seen the sell-off come through on the chip shares in the Korean markets, in the Japanese markets as well as in the US. However, for China, it looks very, very different. There was another piece about a Chinese memory company called CSXMT. Chi, I don't know if you saw this development that's come through, but CSXMT is looking to raise money from investors, and its Shanghai IPO has been oversubscribed 212 times. And apparently in the institutional side, one of the people who put in a bid for the shares was also DeepSeek's founder and his quant fund. So there's a lot of appetite on the Chinese side here, Chi.
0: Yes, we see that in the market action there, but to answer your question, I'd like to follow up on Andrew's point earlier, which I totally agree that investors are buying into Western Mag 7 type of AI companies and tech companies on the expectation that they can monetize what they invent today in the future. Now, that's dangerous, and that's where the bubble theory comes in. Whether there's a bubble or not, I leave it with the investors to decide. But when you look at the Chinese side, they have a different model of developing AI or any tech advancement. When you look at the Chinese AI, it's all open source. Right? So the Chinese way is once when they invented something, they innovated quickly. They applied it for consumption, for usage quickly. And you can see that the Chinese model is showing people that they, you know, they show you the revenue source, the revenue scope, where the money comes from. So, of course, this doesn't mean that the Chinese model is better than the American model, because the Chinese model has a problem that they have got this open source and then they've got end up with excessive competition, which eats into profit margins and so and so on and so forth. So in the end, when investors consider investing into the AI space, whether they go for the Western model or the Chinese model, it depends on whether they buy the Chinese model as a more practical model that you see the monetization quickly and the scope clearer, rather than the Western model that you keep on expecting that they can monetize those revenues, those profits in the future.
1: Mm, that's an interesting perspective there. Besides AI, if you'd like to weigh on the slew of companies that are looking to tap the markets, Chi, what else are you watching out specifically for the Chinese markets?
0: Well, near term, of course, I think in the next week or so, we have this Politburo meeting. Despite the market analysts, they are all calling for more easing and stuff. I think these calls are meaningless, because especially to Beijing, because in Beijing's mind, what they mind about is not just growth. And I've done some quick calculation, using the government's directive a few years ago that they want to flip per capita GDP to double per capita GDP by 2035. Mm-hmm. Now, that is a very important macro policy directive. And if you follow that directive and do some quick calculation, China only needs about 4.2% growth each year to achieve that objective of doubling per capita GDP by 2035, which means that the low growth tolerance threshold in the Chinese authorities' mind today is much lower than it was, many years ago. So I don't think, as long as Chinese growth is not crushing below 4.2%, I don't think the government will really consider any major inflationary measures. What we can expect from the Politburo meeting in the next week or so would be this usual announcement that they will keep the easing bias and so on, which we have heard for years, and the PBOC's monetary policy will be facilitating a fiscal policy expansion, which will do the heavy lifting for keeping growth from going under 4.2%. And we will see acceleration of fund disbursement for investment rather than new funds, new announcement of funding for infrastructure investment for the rest of the year.
1: All right. On that note, then, we'd leave it right here. Chi and Andrew, thank you so much, as always, for joining us
0: Pleasure. This
1: Monday morning. Just a quick weather update as well. There is a red rainstorm warning signal in place right now, and the thunderstorm warning is going to remain effective till 9 a.m. So please travel safely. But still to come in Your Money, Annabel Munder, Executive President at Tahaluf and co-creator of Leap, and Majid Saad Al-Rifi of Elm are going to be joining us to talk about the business links between Hong Kong and Saudi Arabia and the Leap East Summit. And Radhika Rao of DBS would also be with us. But on the Asian markets, well, Japan's today closed today for a public holiday, but for the rest of Asian region, it's looking quite bleak. The Kospi unwinding continues. It's down 1% right now. Singapore's off by 0.5%. And you've also got Australian markets just about in the green. But it's 8:30 a.m. Time for the news.
3: It's 8:30. I'm Sean Kennedy. The Hong Kong Productivity Council believes tech companies will be among the first to fully transform and commercialise research and development in the next 5 years, as outlined in a public consultation document for the SAR's first five-year blueprint. Chairman Sunny Tan said this is because their supply chains are more flexible. He said HKPC has already been servicing the emerging industries.
4: Some companies from Beijing, from Shanghai, we have been helping them to deploy a testing environment in Hong Kong. We are helping them to test on the international standard. We are connecting them to Middle East, to Southeast Asia for different type of use in terms of on autonomous driving, drone technologies, robotics. It's already happening. So we are seeing that with the emerging industry, the new tech, I think because it's not being done before, we can really structure our own way and to expedite the entire process.
3: Turning overseas, Iran's Foreign Minister Abbas Araghchi says the country is stronger than ever despite the killing of its leader in February and repeated attacks by the United States. In an interview for a documentary, a defiant Araghchi said the country had shown that its real weapon was its control over the Strait of Hormuz.
5: All the people and ministers we meet, friend and enemy, they say Iran emerged stronger from this war. This is their own words. Iran astonished the world. Iran showed its real power. They say, we just realized that your atomic bomb is the Strait of Hormuz. We had been looking for something else until now. The world has realized that Iran is strong. This might actually have been our greatest victory.
3: The United States has reported another service member killed, this time during the controlled detonation of a downed Iranian drone in northern Iraq. This brings the U.S. military death toll to 17 since the conflict against Iran began in late February. Two more American troops were killed on Friday in Jordan. Andy Burnham becomes the UK's new Prime Minister today, and one of his first moves will be to scrap the government's digital ID scheme. His team says the decision will help focus resources on the cost of living. Labour Deputy Leader Lucy Powell explained the move.
6: This is an opportunity to reset, to refresh, to look at those things that perhaps are not just taking resource, but are taking attention away for government and priorities. And I think the digital ID scheme is one such example.
3: Six people were killed and 21 were injured when a 5.1 magnitude earthquake struck Peru's Andes region on Saturday night. The quake hit about 300 kilometres east of the capital, Lima. Officials say 48 houses collapsed and 300 people have been left homeless. Peru sits on the Pacific Ring of Fire, one of the world's most active earthquake zones. A wildfire in southern France has forced the evacuation of dozens of homes as more than 600 firefighters and a fleet of water bombing aircraft battled to contain the blaze. The authorities said the fire was fanned by strong winds and dry vegetation after days of extreme heat and broke out near the town of Draguignan in the Var region. They said it had burned 10 homes, damaged 9 others, and left one firefighter with minor injuries. The wildfire also comes as southern France endures another heat wave, with temperatures passing 40 degrees Celsius in parts of the Var region on Saturday. Health officials in North Macedonia have declared an epidemic in a region near Skopje after hundreds of people were treated for poisoning, with suspicions focusing on the water supply. The authorities have not yet confirmed a direct cause for the surge of patients in the hospital about 50 kilometres southwest of the capital, Skopje. However, since Friday, they've advised against using the city's water supply. Finally, Ferran Torres scored an extra-time winner as Spain defeated holders Argentina 1-0 to win the World Cup and shatter Lionel Messi's dream of a triumphant swan song. Torres scored in the 106th minute to reward a dominant display by Spain. Messi was reduced to irrelevance in an Argentina team that failed to register a single shot on target in 120 minutes. More than 25,000 people gathered in Madrid's Plaza Colón to watch the final on giant screens. This was their reaction to Torres' goal.

0: The final took place at the MetLife Stadium in New Jersey in front of a star-studded crowd of more than 80,000, including US President Donald Trump. And that's the news.
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2: Well, still to come in your money, Annabel Munda, Chief Executive Vice President at the Hall of Fame and co-creator of Leap, and Majid Saad Al-Rifi, Vice President of Strategic Relations at Elm, would be here to talk about business links between Hong Kong and Saudi Arabia and the Leap East Summit. For a view on El Nino and APAC, Radhika Rao, Senior Economist and Executive Director, DBS Bank Singapore, joins us. But a

0: look at the markets then. And before we do that, a quick look at the headlines, though. Iran's supreme leader warned of unforgettable lessons for the United States as the country was attacked by the U.S. for a ninth straight night. Brent crude prices are hovering around the $90 barrel mark as the war in the Middle East escalates. Bloomberg reports Iraq is using trucks to carry fuel oil through Syria. And Chinese AI startup star DeepSeek is looking to raise another 50 billion yuan, according to Reuters. This comes on the heels of a previous fundraising just weeks ago. And Moonshot, another Chinese AI startup, releases the world's largest open AI model, Kimi K3, shaking its American rivals. Money Talk on RTHK Radio 3. Let's take a look at the markets then. And last week was quite the jittery one for equity markets. In the US specifically, we saw Wall Street bleed red on Friday. S&P lost over 1%. Tech-heavy NASDAQ was down 300 points. And the Dow Jones Index also lost about 0.75% to close at about 52,146. Meanwhile, for the overall week, S&P 500 dropped 1.5%. NASDAQ slid almost 3% and the Dow Jones was down about 1%. Over in Europe as well, it was a mixed picture. UK markets did end up keeping their head above the water, but the broader Stoxx 600, German DAX, the French CAC all finished the day in the red. Over on the fixed income side of things then, we've got quite a steady day of trade so far. The US 10-year Treasury yield is trading flat at around 4.5%. But a lot of action is, of course, going on in the oil markets. You've got Brent crude prices at about $90.50. That's about 2.5% higher. And NYMEX crude has also jumped about 2.5%. On the metal side of things then, you've got gold prices trading and keeping above the 4,000 level, $4,000 an ounce that is, but they are about off by 0.25%. Silver though is trading higher right now by about 0.6%. Over in the currency markets, let's take a look at what's happening there. And the US dollar index, well, that's standing out as it holds on to that 100.86 level. Do remember that the US dollar basically measures how well or poorly the US dollar is doing against its major trading partners. In the currency markets this morning, it's the Japanese yen that's really standing out, I feel. Currently trading at 162.54, so that weakness against the US dollar there continues. Meanwhile, the euro's trading flat as well at about levels of 1.14. The Chinese yuan is trading at levels of 6.77 against the US dollar. And on the cryptocurrency side of things, it is green across the screen. And you've got Bitcoin right now up about $370 in the last 24 hours. So that's about just a shade shy of 64,900 odd levels. In Asia, let's shift gears and focus in on the markets that are live right now. Well, Japan's closed today for a public holiday, but the rest of Asian screen is looking quite bleak. You've got the Korean markets recouping actually those losses that we'd seen at the start of trade and currently trading flat at around 6,780 odd levels. In Singapore, we are off by about 0.5%. And in Australia, actually, the markets are in the green, up 0.33%. And the futures markets is then indicating that Hang Seng could see a positive start. Hang Seng futures right now are up about 0.5%, so at 24,602. RTHK Radio 3. It's time for Your Money then, and Karen Wright joins in. Good morning, Karen.
1: Good morning. I'm here at the Lee Peace Summit, which describes itself as being an ideal meeting point for the world's most innovative minds. The original Leap events based in Saudi Arabia, focusing on building bridges in the world of tech innovation. Now, to get a flavour of what's happening in here in Hong Kong, I'm joined by Annabelle Mander, who's Executive Vice President at Tahaluk and co-creator of Leap. Lovely to meet you.
2: So lovely to meet you. Thank you so much for having me here.
1: So why did you pick Hong Kong as the venue for Leap East?
2: I mean, Hong Kong is such a vibrant city. And during the Hong Kong delegation to Leap in 2023, we had the opportunity to meet with

0: Chief Executive John Lee, and we had some discussions around, you know, our first major IP expansion. And we decided that Hong Kong would be the perfect host city. It's very accessible, it's got really great transport routes, obviously the exhibition center is phenomenal. So it's become a great meeting point for us for actually the whole of the APEC region and the Middle East. So yeah, it's been phenomenal.
1: And what are you seeing in terms of growing business connections and opportunities between Hong Kong and Gulf Corridor businesses?
0: Yeah, I mean, there's a lot of similarities when it comes to AI, fintech, smart cities. And when you look at the leadership of both of these key entities, you can see that they both have shared ambition and shared goals in terms of where they want to be over the next 5 to 10 years. So I think bringing those two together really acts as a strategic opportunity for new business, new contracts, and also for new companies who potentially haven't met before to actually look at ways into investing and vice versa.
1: And what are the sort of key sectors that you're focusing on with this event and why?
0: Well, AI, and it's everywhere. And it's actually in all of our streams. So whether we're looking at biotech or financial services or fintech, it kind of runs throughout it all. But we're also covering a lot in terms of cybersecurity. And we also have quite a lot on gaming. So I think they're the strategic sectors that we're seeing coming out of this event. But alongside those strategic sectors, there's a lot of governmental and policy decisions as well. You know, we're innovating at a very fast pace, but we've got the right people here to make sure it's also done safely. So it's very exciting.
1: And what are you hoping for in terms of the potential for driving innovation that an event like this can bring to the business world?
0: I think it's bringing together two really innovative markets who may not have had the opportunity to meet if it wasn't for Levy's. It will drive new collaboration, new opportunity, definitely new contracts, but it will begin discussions that will actually end in serious business outcomes. So it's a great place for all of that collaboration to take place.
1: And what are you hearing so far about what sort of discussions have been happening here within the event?
0: Well, all of the top secret ones are taking place behind closed doors in the bilateral meeting rooms at the moment. But there's been a lot of conversations around AI, around collaboration, around investment and capital, but also looking more at how the Middle East, in particular Saudi Arabia, can work more with Hong Kong and the Greater Bay Area.
1: It's been brilliant to speak to you. Thank you for running us through a little bit of that. Annabel Mander, who's Executive Vice President at Tahaluf and co-creator of Leap.
0: Thank you so much. Appreciate that.
1: I'm joined now by Majid Saad Al-Arifi, who's Vice President Strategic Relations at Elim. Lovely to meet you.
2: Thank you. My pleasure.
1: Maybe you can tell us a little bit about Elim first.
2: Okay. Thank you for being with us. And Elim is started in 1998. And we worked with the government during that time until 2000 with trying to develop e-services in early stages of that e-services. Starting from 2000, that time we start to work with data and trying to utilize the data to introduce new services to the market, trying to make services for the end user as much easier. Simplifying services, simplifying communication, and trying to utilize the data itself to do lots of business. So you can, if you would like to make a short, title about Elm, is the, the master of digital transformation that government trusts.
1: Wonderful, okay. Now, what are you hoping to achieve by taking part in the Leap East event?
2: The East all the time, it's looked like a potential market. Having this event and opportunity to be here is a good chance. You know, it is moving to the East is it's a tough decision. So you need a platform like Leap East to make it much easier. And I think Hong Kong and APEC in general, it is a very big potential market that need our experience to share our experience working with the government and working with the private sector. And trying to add a value. We think that from our side, we have, as part of our company culture, we think we have a social responsibility from our side because we don't work with business directly, pure business. Yes, we work, but we work with the government. And most of the government, they give a service without, taking money back. So this is part of us to simplifying life and making the quality of life as much higher.
1: And we've heard a fair few headlines around Vision 2030. Tell us a little bit about

0: that and how you support that project?
1: Yes, in Vision 2030, it has a lot of platforms, and we are supporting many sites. Whether by building platforms, connecting, enhancing data, and increase the quality of life of people by utilizing data. And I'll give you like a small example. And I mentioned this to a couple of people who are introduced in East Asia and this platform and Leap East. I always talk about how difficult it is to open a bank account because of the authorization, the legal things, and having you and assure that your identification is correct. What we did in Saudi Arabia, we make it much easier with the private sector and also with the empowerment by government. We make the authority or authorization system and the identification system is much easier to do it by yourself from home. So whether you don't need at all to open an account going there. This is not an easy thing. This is very difficult. We were part of it between the bank, the central bank, and the government to help to assure that the data is correct. You are the person you open. That's why I mentioned this increase the people life and the quality life. And this is what 2030 aims to.
0: All right, so let's take a look ahead for yourselves. And what do you see as your role within the APAC region in the next 5 years maybe as being?
1: I think it's a very big potential market, and it's not easy to talk about it now. But from ourselves, this is our first day stepping on APAC. And this is a great time, big step and important step for us to be here and also to open the market, expose to the market. People know us and we know the potential area. Our appetite is open to expand everywhere. This is part of our ILM strategy. So that's why we are working in the region, Iraq, Oman, Jordan, and Syria also. And also working in East Asia and APAC area, I think is so potential market to work in. We have a lot of showcases and value-added services working on digitization or even utilizing AI in government services.
0: It's been brilliant to speak to you and learn a little bit about your companies and what you're doing here. Thank you for joining me today. Majid Saeed Alarifi, who is Vice President Strategic Relations at ELM.
1: Thank you very much.
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3: RTHK Radio 3. All right, and let's now focus in on something weather related. I know we are in the midst of a red rainstorm warning here in Hong Kong right now. But one other weather phenomenon that's likely to impact us, not just immediately, but potentially over the next year or so, and that's the El Nino effect. And to talk about that and what impact could we be seeing from that? We've got Radhika Rao, senior economist and executive director at DBS Bank Singapore, joining us on the phone line. Radhika, good morning.
4: Hi, good morning.
3: El Nino does pop up occasionally, and then we go sometimes many months and many years before talking about it all again. But let's talk about what exactly it is before we see, we delve deeper into what it could mean for us as people and for markets and for agriculture, quite importantly. It's a natural climate phenomena, and what that typically leads to is a change in rain patterns across the world, and specifically here in Asia. Tell us a little bit more about that.
4: Yeah, thank you so much. Happy to be here. Certainly, like you rightly mentioned, there are cycles, in weather patterns. And when you look at it from the economic lens, it becomes important to gauge how Asia as a whole, faces this risk. So last time we had this was in 2023-24. And then prior to that, 2015-2016. El Nino occurs, with rather the frequency is quite high, but I think the intensity is the one that everybody looks at quite closely, especially is it a strong one or a very strong one or a mild one. And no two El Ninos are the same, right? And that's why I think the impact on the economy is also very different. Coming back to the weather pattern part, certainly, you know, if you talk about Southeast Asia, South Asia, usually you would see a much more drier conditions. So you will have some amount of drought in some parts, delay in rains. Let me give you an example. India, for instance, at this point is facing about a 25% shortfall in its rainfall by this time of the year. Now, June to September is usually the peak of the southwest monsoon, in which July and August become very important, in which July is in fact the most important month. So there was a bit of a narrowing in the shortfall of rainfall, but as the weeks have gone by, it's become about 25%, fourth shortfall since. So that's usually South Asia, Southeast Asia. And if you see China as a whole, for example, you would see increasing rainfall. And right now you're also seeing a lot more other weather patterns that are emerging there. And this is coming at a time when, you know, this broader discussion on climate change, rising temperatures, all of that plays in. And I think that's why, again, putting on an economic lens, policymakers see this and need to see this in a more wholesome picture rather than just see it as being very episodic.
3: Right. We are experiencing climate change in real time at the moment here in Hong Kong. It has been quite bad in terms of when it's raining. You know, we've had these on-off warnings over the past month, I would say. And when the heat's there, it's pretty brutal as well. And the United Nations World Meteorological Organization said that the upcoming El Nino event could last could be seen over the next 9 to 12 months. And, you know, we've got a lot of agrarian economies in the Asia-Pacific region, Radhika. Specifically, I would say India is, you know, the contribution of agriculture in the economy, of course, has declined over the last few decades, but it's still a very important source of food supply, of course, and also as an employer, as providing employment to people. That's a very important sector. Similarly, I would say Thailand and I think Vietnam as well. Those are important rice belts. How exactly and what kind of impact could it have on, say, the agricultural output levels potentially?
4: Yep, certainly. To your point, these were the findings of our work that we had done, where we took about Asia 10 countries, which is basically East Asia, Southeast Asia, and South Asia, and tried to gauge which of these countries have two things. The first one is agriculture is a bigger part of their growth support. So, for instance, one of the ways to measure this is percentage of GDP, how big is agriculture? And the other one is how many people are employed in it. Because just agriculture being 15% doesn't mean much if only about 15% of your population is employed in it, right? So the larger part is employed, more the impact. So by these two lens, we have India, Indonesia, Vietnam, and Thailand that really marked quite high in this matrix. And what this tells you is that if you have a bad patch of rainfall, sowing activity gets interrupted. Because of that, crop output gets impacted, and then rural incomes down the line. Mm. Typically, most countries would have, say, two cropping seasons, summer and perhaps winter. Some of them would have one. And then it's also which kind of crop is grown at what point. Paddy is grown at certain points of the cycle, wheat and cereals and pulses. So when it comes to El Nino, you mentioned at the very start, this is going to be lasting perhaps till early 2027. So the agriculture community for certainly will be looking at this very closely and likely the most impacted. But I don't think the urban part of the economy will be impacted because what you feel on the farm, what you feel in the farming community, what you feel on the output will come down to consumers at large. To answer your question, from an agriculture, what does that mean for the economies? It essentially means, number one, a slowdown in the rural incomes. Mm-hmm. I should differentiate that this differs from country to country. The extent of land which is under irrigation has come down. There are a lot more modern techniques now to know when the rainfall is going to be an issue. What is going to get impacted? Can the government do things ahead of time? So I think those things have kind of helped. But nonetheless, I think rural community is the first I would say first line, which is likely to be impacted.
3: Right. And as the output also gets impacted, Radhika, this in turn could mean the quality of the output, the sheer volume as well. And in turn, this could potentially impact the prices that an average person pays for these staples, very critical staples as at that as well, wouldn't it? Inflation then.
4: Absolutely, absolutely. And like I said, you know, depending on the cropping season, different crops are grown in different parts of the year. For inflation, I think the sections we think will be a lot more impacted would be food grains, you know, cereals, pulses, and of course perishables. So perishables to mean, you know, any of your staple vegetables. You could have poor or excess rainfall in two parts, right? Either you're sowing or you're, you know, harvesting. So either of those two can impact. So I would say food grain, particularly for Southeast Asia, for example, rice is very important. Thailand does produce, Vietnam, Thailand are all big producers of rice other than India. So these countries will be very much in focus. Even Indonesia's meteorological agency has already spoken about drought, potential drought, and wanting to conserve water. So on inflation, it does provide a bit of an upward thrust, especially on food. But what do policymakers do, right? When you have a shock like this, which is weather-related, nothing which speaks of higher demand or demand-led inflationary pressures, their reaction function is different to a supply shock and a demand shock. So insofar as the countries are concerned, besides fuel, we also have a food component, which I think is going to drive inflation higher in 2026 and a bit into 27 as well.
3: What kind of impact and intervention could we see from the central bank? As you mentioned how, you know, the central bank of each of these countries deals with supply-led or demand-led shocks. In this situation, what kind of intervention, further support could we be seeing come in from these countries?
4: This is not a problem that monetary policy can solve. This is by nature a supply shock. So I think the government and the fiscal policy has a lot more, a bigger role to play. So from that point of view, we have seen governments do a mix of things. Like I said, agriculture has generally been, has been getting increasingly modernized. Irrigation systems have been set up. So water reliance on immediate rain is still there, but it's coming down the proportion wise. So for governments, they have, you know, the way they've done it is to provide, say, rainfall resilient seeds or inputs, take care of some amount of subsidy, especially if, say, simultaneously you've got fertilizer prices going up, that support as well. Administrative measures, so if there's problem one part of the town or one part of the province or state, but there is excess supply elsewhere, try and kind of balance that off. And overall, even shift, you know, in terms of, I would say, from farm to, you know, to fork, to mean the food processing industry grows bigger, that kind of increases the shelf life of the fruits. So fiscal policy, government, I think that support plays a much bigger role. Monetary policy wise, I don't think any central bank will go ahead and hike aggressively just because food is going up. Right. We have usually seen them being a lot more patient.
3: All right, Radhika, we'd leave it there. Thank you so much for this very interesting conversation and shedding more light on something that's going to be impacting us for the longer term. That's a word coming in from Radhika Rao of DBS Singapore. But with that, we've almost come to an end of today's show. But take a quick look before we wrap up. And you still have markets looking a bit soft. Not too bad, though. Korean markets are still off by 0.5%. In Singapore, you've got the Straits Times Index down about 0.5%. But the Hang Seng futures are still higher by 0.5%, indicating a positive start. But with that, it's a goodbye from the entire team of Money Talk. And tomorrow, I'd be back with Neil Newman as well as Enrique Diaz Alvarez. And we will also have a word coming in from Andrea Zerker, co-head of Global Asset Allocation at UBS Global Wealth Management. But it's goodbye from me for now. We still have the red rainstorm warning in place, so keep safe. Backchat is up next.
5: RTHK, the news at 9 with Sean Kennedy. The Hong Kong Productivity Council believes tech companies will be among the first to fully transform and commercialise the outcomes of research and development in the next 5 years, as outlined in a public consultation document for the SAR's first five-year blueprint. Chairman Sunny Tan said this is because their supply chains are more flexible. He said the HKPC has already been servicing emerging industries.
6: Some companies from Beijing, from Shanghai, we have been helping them to deploy a testing environment in Hong Kong. We are helping them to test on the international standard. We are connecting them to Middle East, to Southeast Asia for different type of use in terms of on autonomous driving, drone technology.

0: The world has realized that Iran is strong. This might actually have been our greatest victory.
1: The United States has reported another service member killed, this time during the controlled detonation of a downed Iranian drone in northern Iraq. This brings the U.S. military death toll to 17 since the conflict against Iran began in late February. Two more American troops were killed on Friday in Jordan, with unidentified remains also found at the scene. In response to attacks on its forces, the U.S. launched more airstrikes on Iran's Revolutionary Guard, while Iran fired missiles towards Jordan, raising fears of a wider conflict with Israel. Air defenses were also activated in Kuwait, Jordan, and Bahrain. In other news, Andy Burnham becomes the UK's new Prime Minister today, and one of his first moves will be to scrap the government's digital ID scheme. His team says the decision will help to focus resources on the cost of living. Labour Deputy Leader Lucy Powell explained.
2: This is an opportunity to reset, to refresh, to look at those things that perhaps are not just taking resource, but are taking attention away for government and priorities. And I think the digital ID scheme is one such example.
1: Health officials in North Macedonia have declared an epidemic in a region near Skopje after hundreds of people were treated for poisoning, with suspicions focusing on the water supply. The authorities have not yet confirmed a direct cause for the surge of patients in the town about 50 kilometres southwest of the capital, Skopje. However, since Friday, they've advised against using the city's water supply, and hospital officials have recorded more than 15 cases of gastroenteritis. Officials say the surge began at the beginning of last week. On Friday, police said they believe the local water company may have pumped wastewater directly into the town's water supply. And Ferran Torres scored an extra-time winner as Spain defeated holders Argentina 1-0 to win the World Cup and shatter Lionel Messi's dreams of a triumphant swan song. Torres scored in the 106th minute to reward a dominant display by Spain. Messi was reduced to irrelevance in an Argentina team that failed to register a single shot on target in 120 minutes. More than 25,000 people gathered in Madrid's Plaza Colón to watch the final on giant screens. This was their reaction to Torres' goal.

0: And the weather forecast for today, mainly cloudy with occasional showers and squally thunderstorms. The showers will be heavy at times. The high will be around 30 degrees. And the outlook showers will be heavier in some areas at first tomorrow, and there'll still be a few showers on Wednesday. Please be advised the red rainstorm warning and the thunderstorm warning are both in effect, and there's a special announcement on flooding in the northern New Territories. Currently 26 degrees Celsius, humidity is 95%. The news from RTHK.
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2: Good morning and welcome to Backchat. I'm Philip Wong.
3: And I'm John Bruce.
2: Well, today we can't start off without mentioning the World Cup. Just very quickly, and spoiler alert, commiserations to Argentina and congratulations to Spain as they won their second World Cup just a few hours ago. And just make sure you drink more coffee. On that note, on today's show, we'll chat with experts about the redeveloped Hongan port. The upgraded facility will be the SAR's first boundary checkpoint to adopt a collaborative inspection and joint clearance model.
3: After the break, with the Hong Kong Cat Expo returning to the city at the end of this month, we hear from the organiser about the exhibition and the current feline market trends.
2: And finally, a vet joins the programme to talk about the importance of pet insurance after Consumer Council found that only 20% of pet owners have coverage for their furry friends.
3: As always, we'd love to hear your thoughts. You can call us on 2338 8266, WhatsApp 6899 8518, email backchat@rthk.hk or comment on our Facebook page, Backchat on RTHK Radio 3.
2: Right, we begin by talking about the new Hongan border crossing. The Hong Kong's newest border crossing at Hongan is getting closer to its opening, and it will be the first checkpoint to use a collaborative inspection and joint clearance model, with officials saying crossing times will drop sharply. And that

0: Should matter for everyday commuters, business travelers, and anyone who has ever stared at a long queue and wondered, why does it have to be this slow? In this segment, we'll hear what the change means and what still needs to happen before it opens. Joining us now, we have Whitman Hung, director of the Greater Bay Area Research Center of the China Silk Road Eide Valley Research Institute, as well as Ryan Ip, vice president and executive director of the Public Policy Institute, our Hong Kong foundation. Hello, Whitman, Ryan. Thanks for joining us.
1: Hi.
2: Morning.
3: Good morning.
0: Good morning. Ryan, let's start with you first. Now that the government have approved the bill for the new Hong Kong port, how much of a benefit will this be?
2: I think for the passengers' perspective, it will be a much convenient and faster experience because, first of all, it's a co-location arrangement. Mm. That means if you have been to the current Lok Ma Chau port, you have to take shuttle buses to and from the Lok Ma Chau and Hong Kong control point, respectively, for immigration procedures. Mm. So with this co-location arrangement, you do not have to do that anymore. So it is a more convenient and time-saving experience. And more importantly, it is the first collaborative inspection and joint clearance model that has been adopted in Hong Kong. So under this new clearance model, the two governments will set up automated channels side by side within their respective jurisdiction at the boundary line inside the port. Mm. So when using the automated channels, passengers will only need to queue up one for document inspection and identity verification to pass through the immigration facilities of both sides to complete the respective immigration procedures. So, I mean, from the passenger's perspective, it will be a much more convenient and time-saving experience for them.
3: Whitman, coming in here, I mean, what immediate changes have to happen in the Hong Kong side before this officially opens?
1: Well, I think I know that they have already coordinated the new bus lines that goes to the new Hong Kong port. Because in the past, just like what Ryan said, you have to, you go to the Hong Kong side, outside of the restricted zone, and then you take this yellow bus and to the checkpoint, then you walk over. So now that saves a lot of time. I think they have already arranged some franchise bus as well, instead of in the past just having this one yellow bus. It's a bit like the Shenzhen Bay area, the Shenzhen Bay port. That one also it's not a joint clearance per se, but it's also having the Hong Kong checkpoint on the mainland side. So that people can just take public transport to the checkpoint and then walk over. This will, significantly shorten the time take to cross the border.
0: Whitman, from your own perspective, I imagine because of what you do travel across to the mainland, back and forth quite a lot. So this news regarding the Hong Kong port, it must be music to your ears, right?
1: Yeah, it took them, they started the rebuilding of the port, I think, before the pandemic, if I remember correctly. So it was quite a while, but it's a very big thing. If you look at the building, I sometimes travel through the, past the building. It's a huge building, and apparently they're actually having something like a shopping mall or something on top of it as well. So that when you cross the border, you can already, you're already in the, like in the city center, just commercial and all those things. I don't know why it took so long, but anyway, it's better late than never.
3: Ryan, is this initiative, is it part of the whole Northern Metropolis initiative? Is it part of the smart city thinking we're seeing and just making the whole Greater Bay Area more accessible to Hong Kong and Chinese people?
2: Well, I think it is. One of the most important aspects of Northern Metropolis is really to facilitate the flow of people and goods between Hong Kong and Shenzhen. And I think this new Hong Kong port does exactly like that. As I mentioned, it is a more convenient, time-saving experience for passengers and also vehicles as well. And I think it would vastly increase the flow of people and goods between Hong Kong and Shenzhen. And more importantly, it would also sort of divert some of the traffic in the boundary areas because this new Hong Kong port will no longer allow goods vehicles to pass through because there would be

0: there's an arrangement in the Shenzhen side of the of having an east in, east out, west in, west out planning strategies. That means all the, you know, goods vehicles had to go through either the Shenzhen, either the west, the Shenzhen or Shenzhen Bay control point, or the, you know, the Hengyunwei control point on the east and west. So that means the areas in the central part of it will be more on for passengers and also visitors to go on. It will be a more smooth experience for them.
1: Mm. Now, wait a minute, just talk about the northern metropolis. Now with this new arrangement at the Hong Kong port, would you imagine and see more collaboration between northern metropolis once it's developed with the GBA area?
2: Well, I think that there will be more collaboration, you know. Of course, with the help of the new port, it helps a little bit, but they're also talking about maybe having another checkpoint, you know, between the two areas, two zones of the Hong Kong Shenzhen Innovation Technology Park. So that one will also help. I just came back from Shanghai last night, and I came into the airport. This time, I don't even need to take out my ID card, but I don't even need to take out my QR code for my e-channel. I just use Facebook recognition and cross the border, you know, get into Hong Kong. So if we can have this kind of technology in all the checkpoints, it will significantly, you know, smooth the traveling time and then help the collaboration.
0: Right. But I think there, if I may, I think there is a critical piece of infrastructure from Hong Kong side that is missing, because if you look at the port itself and the Shenzhen side, it is very convenient. It is connected to the Shenzhen Metro. It takes a very short period of time to go into the Shenzhen, you know, urban areas. But from the Hong Kong side, we still have a critical piece of infrastructure that is missing, which is the northern link that goes directly into the Hong Kong port. And that will go not only to the Hong Kong port, but also to the Ho Tao area that Whitman just mentioned. So with this new northern link extension, which is still not completing, it's going to be completed in 2034.
1: Yeah.
0: So we still have around 9 years to wait. In 9 years' time, we will be even more convenient.
1: Yeah. But the question is then, that's in 9 years' time, as you mentioned. And I don't, well, actually, Ryan, correct me if I'm wrong, I don't suspect an immediate increase in the number of passengers going through the Hong Kong port once it's established, simply because the infrastructure on the Hong Kong side is not developed yet. So my question is, why did the government on both sides not consider doing it for the bigger ports, such as the one at Lo Wu?
0: Well, I think it is a few things, right?
1: Yeah.
0: From what I understand, it is also from a construction point of view, the Lo Wu port may not be able to, you know, do that kind of reconstructions, first of all. And secondly, the Hong Kong port is in a very strategic locations. As I mentioned earlier, it is not only connected to the Shenzhen side, but it's also very near the Ho Tao area on the Hong Kong side. So although it takes time, when it's completed, it will complete the whole circle of, you know, Huanggang, Ertao, Shenting, this whole circle of, you know, I&T, you know, in industry park zone. So it takes time, but I think eventually when it is developed, this whole area will become a, you know, a coordinated I&T areas in Hong Kong.
3: Ryan, given that some things aren't in place yet, as you're talking about 2034, what needs to happen with Hong Kong transport infrastructure to make things work as efficiently as possible until then?
0: I think a few things, right? Before the railway constructions is completed, we have to rely heavily on the road construction. So there are a few things. Some of them the government has already done. One is to, you know, they have built a centralized public transport hub, the PTI, in the Hong Kong port area. It centralized all the local franchise bus green minibus, taxis, and cross-border coaches. Mm-hmm. And I think the government also have to coordinate with all these relevant cross-border, cross-boundary transport operators to ensure a sufficient transport capacity. And secondly, for these operators, they also have to, you know, adjust their schedule, because the new Hong Kong port, it will be 24/7. So for these buses and minibus operators, they have to adjust their schedules to provide night shifts as well.
1: Now, Whitman, just coming back to you, I guess long term, it would benefit if all of the current land ports have such an arrangement in the future, wouldn't it?
2: Yes, yes. This is, I think they have the plan. I mean, this is a trial. Of course, just like Ryan said, I mean, I try and do that in Law Wu. I did ask, I think, and I forgot when, but I did ask once that he said that there's some difficulties, you know, in because of the size of the building and everything in order to do that. But I'm sure they can, for example, they can really, you know, modify the Shenzhen Bay area to have a joint clearance. Mm. That will also help, because right now in the Shenzhen Bay area, you still have to cross two borders. And then I think in terms of transport, I'm less worried, because if you think about it, we already have a MTR to the Lok Ma Chau station, mm-hmm. which when you cross is also in the Fujian station, not very far from Huanggang. So it's already diverted. I think the thing is, of course, if we can introduce not only, I mean, if we can have the joint clearance, that's the best. But even without that, if we can leverage the technology, like what I experienced yesterday for the first time, that I don't have to take out my wallet, I can just walk through. Mm-hmm. And that will really help, you know, to really strengthen the collaboration and allow people to travel. I'm not sure, I mean, if you say traffic will increase, they will, but there's one more thing which is important, which I have been, pledging, but then without very positive answer. It's right now when you drive across the border, it's a designated cross point.
1: Right.
2: So, like, my car can only go through the Shenzhen Bay area. Mm. So if I want to go to Huanggang, I have to go all the way from the east of Hong Kong to the west of New Territories, cross the border to the west of Shenzhen, and then back to the east of Shenzhen, which is the, you know, a long travel.
1: Yeah.
2: If I can drive through Huanggang, then it will make things much easier. The problem they had in the past is that it's a capacity issue. Mm. But what we can use, you know, again, is leveraging technology. You can do an online booking on mobile phone. Then when you want to cross the border, and if they already reach the capacity limit, then you are not allowed to book. Mm. So this way, I think, because we already have 7 checkpoints, of which 4 of them have have road traffic cross points. Mm-hmm. So if we can say people, including 5 actually, including the Macau Bridge. Mm. So if we said people are allowed to freely choose which cross point to cross, that will really help. But that, I don't know why, I actually wrote, when I was the deputy to the People's Congress, I actually wrote to the central government that they should impose this. But there was not a positive answer then.
1: Right.
3: Ryan, a sideline to this, actually, this great development, and actually what Whitman's talking about does sound eminently common sense if we develop things, I would think. But as a sideline to this, the Lok Ma Chau control point and the San Tin public transport, they're talking about redeveloping them as technology hubs. Could you tell us a bit more about that?
0: Technology... Sorry, Whitman first.
2: Go ahead, Ryan.
0: I think technology is very important. For example, in the Ho Chau area, they are already having this kind of whitelisting, arrangement. For those people that is in the whitelist, they can go through from Hong Kong side of Ho Chau all the way to the Shenzhen side of Ho Chau without a physical checking point. How they can do that is exactly by using technology with QR code, with surveillance camera, with facial recognitions. They can make the whole process as smooth as possible. Mm. And I think this kind of whitelisting arrangement can Well, I think Hertha would be a pilot, right? And if it works, I think it can extend to the other control point within the area as well. For instance, the Huanggang control point or other control point within the areas that to facilitate the flow of people between the two sides.
1: Mm. And what about Whitman? You have something to add on to that?
2: Well, I think, yeah, what Ryan said is certainly correct. It will help. And then whitelisting, I think we can even expand. This is another thing I've been proposing, is allowing Shenzhen people to work in the northern metropolitan city. So they can come to work, they can go back, as long as they don't use our hospitals and schools. We should allow these people to have a working visa, but it's a simpler application. So if they have a job, if they are a startup in the Hong Kong northern metropolitan, they can just cross, on a daily commute basis. This will really help us because of the talent shortage we have in Hong Kong in the technology area. Because allowing Shenzhen, which is a much larger population, and also Shenzhen also attracts talents from the other parts of China. They can actually help us to really build the northern metropolis into a IMT hub.
3: Mm. Whitman, would that work the same way with Hong Kong people being able to work in Shenzhen without the same restrictions?
2: That was released in 2015. Hong Kong people can work in any part of Chinese mainland now without a working visa. You can just go and apply for a job like a local. You need to, of course, subscribe to the local insurance and everything, but you don't need to apply for a visa. And we should do the same, not for the whole of Hong Kong, but mainly focus on the northern metropolitan, which is a special zone. Mm.
1: Now, Ryan, I just want to go back to the Hong Kong port and them using the collaborative inspection and joint clearance model. So like you mentioned, there will be one gate for passengers to pass through, which will be very convenient. But my question is on the matter of jurisdiction, right? Because currently, if we look at the current model, they go through one area and that's under jurisdiction A. And then they go through the next one and that's under jurisdiction B. But now that, we only have one gate, how is that going to work?
0: I think you point out a very important question. I think firstly, you need a very clear boundary delineation. The enforcement agencies, including customs, immigration, police, must set up a clear physical and legal line within the building. And both sides will enforce their respective laws strictly within their designated zones. And there are a few regulatory concerns as well. One is the legal gray areas at the boundary line, because officers stand just steps apart. So unexpected cross-border offenses or passenger disputes or entry refusal standoffs could trigger jurisdictional friction if handover protocols are not perfectly calibrated. Mm. And also, secondly, there would be, risk of regulatory looping. If the complex subsidiary legislation is rushed or contains gap before the deadline, the legality of certain enforcement actions could face immediate court challenges. And so I think it's very important for them to stress test the most extreme scenarios. So that they will be sufficiently cover the absolutely worst case scenario, such as, you can think of total system failures, extreme typhoons or mass crowd control incidents. So that's that also explains why it takes a considerable time for them to do all these testings, because they have to make sure it is 100% safe. They have to go through and test the most worst case extreme scenarios.
3: This obviously talks, I suppose, also to when you've got public holidays and a lot of people crossing the border. You must have it must be written in law, and I think you're absolutely right that we must stress test it and make sure it operates. But I mean, going forward, as my colleague says here, it'll be so much more convenient for folk crossing the border. But and can we go back to the whole Greater Bay concept? Given that where we are and we're seeing so many things happening, what would you like to see happening next, Whitman, the next thing you would like to see to facilitate this cross-border business?
2: Well, the first thing is just what I mentioned is like the cross-border working visas for Shenzhen people in Northern Metropolis. Mm-hmm. I think that will help. The second thing I think will be right now,

0: we already having a little bit of this kind of data communication. This one, of course, on the border side, but going forward, things like insurance, medical coverage, all those things, when people are traveling so frequently, between the two areas, we need to make sure that the data security and big sharing are there. I mean, security, of course, is important, but at the same time, we should allow that data of people from both sides are being shared with the other side so that, subsequent services can be provided to them if needed.
1: Mm-hmm. Now, Hong Kong is considered a gateway to the mainland. So I'm just curious to know your thoughts on this, Whitman. With the improvements being made and the convenience of going through the borders, all of these things going on, do you think it will attract, the other regions, especially the participants in the Belt and Road Initiative? Do you think they see this and say, hey, we really need to, go into Hong Kong?
0: Oh, yes. That's already, we're seeing that already. Foreign investors, they come. They now, a lot of people I met, they know about the Northern Metropolis project. They don't know exactly what it means, but what they're really looking at is, are there any opportunities for them to set up something here, facing the Chinese mainland, and then while at the same time enjoying the jurisdiction of Hong Kong. Mm. So I'm already seeing, even when I met with the investors, they're looking at not only on technology investment, but also even on property investment, so that they can share. They forecast that there will be a growth in both business and residential, and therefore they're looking into that.
2: Ryan, can you talk a bit further there about the opportunities that the Northern Metropolis is providing for Hong Kong, for mainland companies, but also for international companies we're looking to attract into Hong Kong?
3: Well, I think it would be a very important bridgehead for international companies who would like to do business in who would like to tap into the mainland market. Because there are a few things that Hong Kong has advantages. First of all, we are having low tax regime. Where profit tax is only 16%. Secondly, we are also enacting common law, which is the same as a lot of the foreign jurisdictions. And thirdly, our capital and information fee 100% freely flow. That would be very important for international companies. So for international companies who would like to tap into the mainland market, but also would like a certain little bit of legal certainty, I would expect them to have their headquarters, their regional headquarters to be in Hong Kong, while through all these different mechanisms to expand their business into the GBA and also mainland market. So that would be a very important attractive point for the international companies.
1: Okay, well, thank you very much for sharing your thoughts and ideas there. Whitman, I assume you'll be one of the first customers to the new Hong Kong port. So once you're there and once we have you back next time, share us how convenient it is and please share with us the shopping experience there, okay? That was Whitman Hong, director of the Greater Bay Area Research Center of the China Silk Road iValley Research Institute, as well as Ryan Ip, vice president and executive director of the Public Policy Institute, our Hong Kong Foundation. All right, time to take a break. But first of all, of course, as always, the weather, okay? It is the red rainstorm warning is currently up. It's mainly cloudy with occasional showers and squally thunderstorms. Showers will be heavy at times. Maximum temperature will be around 30 degrees during the day. Moderate to southwesterly winds. Relative humidity at 95%. 9:30, time for the news.
4: I'm Sean Kennedy. The Hong Kong Productivity Council says it expects technology companies to be among the first to fully transform and commercialise research and development in the next 5 years. The United States has reported another service member killed, this time during the controlled detonation of a downed Iranian drone in northern Iraq. This brings the US military death toll to 17 since the conflict against Iran began in late February. And Ferran Torres scored an extra-time winner as Spain defeated holders Argentina 1-0 to win the World Cup and shatter Lionel Messi's dreams of a triumphant swan song. The final took place in front of more than 80,000 people at the MetLife Stadium in New Jersey, including U.S. President Donald Trump. We'll have more news for you at 10 o'clock.
5: One is perfect for a solo.

0: With two, you can play doubles. The more the merrier. How about a quartet? You could even form a basketball team. How many children should you have? 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Be sure to plan ahead and plan it well. Call the Family Planning Association of Hong Kong on 2572-2222.
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3: And welcome back to Backchat. 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
4: Steve Bruce?
3: John Bruce.
4: Thank you very much.
3: Oh, my. Thank you for the correction there. Now, cat lovers, the Hong Kong Cat Expo will return to the Hong Kong Convention and Exhibition Centre on July 31st, featuring over 400 booths as well as art exhibitions and activities centred around the theme Wild West Cowcat. A survey conducted by the organiser, the exhibition group, also found that cat owners in Hong Kong typically spend over $2,000 a month on their cats. To learn more about the event, Eugenia Ma spoke with Alan Wong, Head of Corporate Communications at the Exhibition Group.
5: Last year, we have over 200,000 people visit Cat Expo. So we hope and we think there will be a healthy increase this year. We expect that we will have over 200,000 people visit our show for this year. And for every year, we have a couple of hundreds of visitors come from overseas. But we expect more and more visitors will come to our show. So we hope it will be over 1,000 overseas visitors this year.
6: So this year's theme will be Wild West Cowcat. So can you tell us a little bit more about this theme and how the expo will highlight it?
5: So every year we will find a theme to fit into our show. So every year will be related to the year of the Chinese zodiac calendar, because this year is the year of the horse. So we think of what will be related to horse. So we think cowboy will be a good fit for this year. So this year's theme will be Wild West Cowcat. So for this year, we are featuring Leon Snorlipox's iconic groomy cats and their friends dressed in Western cowboys and cactus-inspired outfits. And also there will be a centerpiece of 4 meters tall inflatable figures serving as an iconic photo spot for the event. And also for the overall event design, creating the signage and the decoration, they also will feature a cowboy. So I think it will be fun for this year.
6: Hey, that's quite interesting. So with this new theme, what new features are there in this year's expo?
5: For this year, there is some new features for the Cat Expo. So first of all, there will be a brand new immersive photo experience featuring some traditional Hong Kong zines, including Chinese medicine cabinet pharmacy and also old-style hair salon with some classic neighborhood store. So the cat owner can bring their cats to these scenes to take photo, and their cats can become the store manager for these traditional Hong Kong style stores in the photos. And also this year we have Mandy Cat Opera House. This is a brand new art installation by the local illustrator Mandy Cat. This inspired some traditional opera and movies in the film set in the event. So also there will be a 16 CFA champion cat show. And also we'll have a cat on the big screen that's featuring some photos and videos from the local cat owners of their cats. And there's also a male's gallery and cat's callers art zones. There's two dedicated art exhibition areas featuring around 30 international artists.
6: That's a lot of features in this year's expo. About the cats on the big screen, so I saw that there are many different categories. How can people access these photos or videos online? Like, can they see it anywhere aside from the Cat Expo?
5: During the 3 days events, we'll have 7 time slots in the main stages. So every time slot is around an hour or so. So we will feature those videos and photos in our main stage. So when you come to our Cat Expo, they can see these cute cat photos and videos on wall. And also we have a competition, this online, this for general people to vote for the most popular cat photos and cat videos. So you can go to Mo City Facebook and Instagram to vote for the favorite cat video and photos.
6: Are there any features in this year's expo that are designed especially for maybe first-time or young pet owners?
5: So there are some features. There's the design for first-time or young pet owner. I think the CFA Champions Cat Shows has some new inclusive rings. This for educational purpose. They will have the judges to tell the young owners or the people who wants to own a cat what they need to know to have their cat in a proper way. I think people who attend to the CFA Cat Show, not just they can see beautiful cats, pageant, they can also learn a lot from this event.
6: Aside from just the expo, a cat ownership survey analysis was also unveiled. So what key trends in cat ownership would you say it suggested?
5: So in June, we have interviewed 2,500 of cat owners when we have find some very interesting results. And there's over 85% of the respondents reported they have increased their cat care expenses in the past 12 months. So with the average monthly spending hitting a record high, $2,062, that's a 2.8 increase from last year. Most of the money spent are on cat food, cat litter, and also the medical and healthcare products like supplements and also. So we see a quite high increase, especially in the medical and healthcare products for the cat owners. This year, they're already 14% of their spendings are on those healthcare and supplements products. The proportion of cats also aged 4 to 7 years rose rapidly from 20.8% last year to 28.2% this year. So we find that this will be a cat silver economy emerging. It's not just silver economy in human beings. There's also a silver economy in cat as well. So because the cat getting older and older, the cat owner may need to have more spending on those healthcare products and supplements and like that. So we definitely will see more and more products like healthcare products and supplements will be in the market for the coming years.
6: You just mentioned that the cat silver economy is rapidly growing. So more and more cat owners are taking care of aging cats. And you also mentioned that the number of cats aged between 4 to 7 years old has also increased. So would you say that these healthcare or supplement products becoming more and more prevalent, would you say that the expo this year has also increased the amount of products that are offered in this category to cater to these cats and their owners?
5: Definitely. Every year we see more and more the cat healthcare and supplements products in our exhibitors. So we will see the trend, more and more products will be on this category because it's driving demand on it. Also because of the cat owners, they've cared about their cats so much. It's also because of the general philosophy of the owners, especially in Hong Kong. They want to spend a lot on the supplements. They generally think eating more supplements will get a long and healthy life for their cats. So I think this is a very important category of products in our show.
6: You also mentioned just now that the survey indicates that average monthly cat care expenses increased this year, and it has hit a record high this year of over 2,000 Hong Kong dollars a month on average. So why do you think this occurs, and do you expect average expenses to continue to increase?
5: Definitely, we will see a cat owner will spend more on average on each cat every month. We see a lot of new products that are coming out every year for the cats. Cat owners treat their cats like their family members right now. So we don't see a lot of products in the past we have right now, like cat insurance. The insurance for pets is quite popular right now in Hong Kong. So more and more products that used to only for people, and right now we see those products are

0: tailor-made for pets. I think cat owners are very willing to spend more on their cats for their well-being. So I think this definitely they will have a trend to spend more and more on their cats.
1: How will the expo promote responsible ownership and animal welfare as more people keep pets in urban homes?
0: I don't think there's a big problem in Hong Kong for keeping more and more cats, especially for cats, because generally cats doesn't need a lot of space to have one in our home. Doesn't like dogs really to spend a lot of time and doesn't need to spend a lot of space to have a dog. Generally, in a small apartments like in Hong Kong, we see a lot of people easily have three or four cats in their homes. Cats is much more suitable for the homes in Hong Kong compared to dogs. But the cat owners need to pay more attention. They have enough of water bowls for their cats, so their cats have enough water and also food bowls for them, and also have enough of a litter box for their cats. I think technology helps a lot. We see many of the cats' household products. There's now with new technology like AI, they can automatically clean the litter box. They can automatically refill the water bowl or the food bowl for the cats. So it will make the cat owners' life much easier to have more cats in their home. I think it's not that difficult to have more cats in Hong Kong, but still, cat owners need to pay attention to the health of the cats.
1: You mentioned earlier that the amount of aging cats is increasing,
0: Yeah,
1: right?
0: definitely.
1: So, do you think that these emerging technologies, like you just mentioned, like the AI technologies that help cat owners take care of their cats more effectively and efficiently, do you think that these technologies would help mitigate the amount of time and effort needed to care for multiple aging cats in one home?
0: Yeah, that's true. I think AI can help a lot because I see some of the litter box with AI technology can monitor how the cat poo in every day, and they send it back to the server and analyze in the cat owner's mobile phone apps. So it will have helped the cat owners to monitor the health situation for the cats. If the cat has any problem when they're pooping or peeing, so the cat owners will know that immediately. I think it will help the cat owners a lot, especially when their cats are getting older. They will be easier with technology.
2: And that was Eugenia Ma speaking with Alan Wong, who's the head of corporate communications at the Exhibition Group. They were talking about the Hong Kong Cat Expo that will be returning on July 31st at the Hong Kong Convention and Exhibition Centre. Now, more Hong Kong pet owners are treating their animals like family, but the insurance numbers suggest the protection side is still catching up. Consumer Council conducted a survey where only 24% of pet owners have insurance and 34% are considering to get insurance for their fluffy ones. For this topic, we'll look at what pet insurance really covers and where owners need to be careful, and who better to ask than getting advice from a vet. Now on the line, we have Dr. Joanne Harries, co-founder and principal veterinarian at the Pet Vet. Hello, doctor. How are you?
3: Hello, hi.
4: Good morning.
3: Good to be on the show.
2: Thanks for joining us. So let's talk about pet insurance. I'll be honest, 24% of pet owners have insurance. I'm actually surprised at that number. I think it's pretty high. I thought it would be around 10, 15, at most 20%. So what are your thoughts on pet insurance and why is it important?
3: You're right. Yeah. So, I mean, really important topic. And yeah, 24% is not bad for Hong Kong. Yeah, myself included. I did feel like it might be lower than that. So it's good to hear that a lot of pet owners are interested in pet insurance. So just, you know, the benefits of pet insurance, ultimately they're buying something, insuring against risk, and you're buying something that you're hoping you don't have to use. And the aim of insurance is to try to take some financial pressure off the situation. Something happens when you don't expect, and try to add some predictability to budgeting for pets as well. So that's a benefit. Ultimately, it's something you don't want to reach for. You want your pet to be healthy. You don't want to have to use it. But a lot of responsible pet owners are looking to it to try and make sure that they can offer the best to their pet, and they don't have to be thinking about, you know, financial pressures when something bad happens, because that's, you know, the last time that you want to be, you know, worrying about that kind of thing. But yeah, so we wanted to discuss as well, like why some pet owners may choose to get insurance or some pet owners decide not to get it, and why there are some barriers to choosing to get coverage.
4: Joanna, does pet insurance cover? I mean, what is not covered by pet insurance? I think I was reading that up to about 70% and 90% of eligible vet bills are covered. Like all things with insurance, it's always you've got to read the small print. What don't they cover?
3: Right. So there's things that if a pet is born with a congenital issue, some policies don't cover that. So every policy could be different. They often don't cover things that can be prevented by routine surgeries like desexing. Some policies may not cover that. A lot of policies don't cover dental care, which actually is getting more and more important in pets as pet owners realize the importance of that. And that can be a costly procedure, but also very important. Then some of the policies, if you read the wording, they will cover some of the more chronic ailments if the pet is signed up before a certain age. But if they're, for example, some of them it's 4 years old, so that's something that pet owners would be, you know, worth being aware of, because, for example, arthritis or chronic joint issues or chronic kidney issues, if their pet has been with that provider since a younger age, when it sets in, hopefully not, but if it does at an older age, they would be covered. Whereas if they joined later, then that would be something that has limited coverage, perhaps, you know, the first year only, and then it's dropped off the policy. Every policy could be different, but those are some of the things that aren't covered at the moment in some of the policies.
2: Yeah. Joanne, I hear this a lot from a lot of people, a lot of my friends. Is it a misconception that pet insurance is actually quite expensive?
3: So it varies. It varies depending on the age of the pet, the species, and the breed. So some breeds definitely do cost more because insurance companies have, you know, calculated that those breeds are more likely to have issues based on their genetics, based on their conformation. That can vary widely. And then age as well. So what we see is initially it seems perhaps affordable for pet owners, and then as their pet ages, one of the concerns that I've heard pet owners discuss and share amongst themselves is that 1 year suddenly the premiums jumped, and it was, for example, $8,000 for 1 year, and they haven't made any claims, and they feel a bit it's unjust because they haven't made any claims and it's jumped to $1,000 or and they don't understand why. So that, you know, becomes a bit of a sentiment amongst pet owners that they're being treated unfairly. So I think that transparency is important. Being able to predict what your premium might be next year is useful for pet owners, because ultimately they're trying to budget to be able to provide good health care to their pets. Everyone wants to support them.
4: Joanna, as a vet, obviously you want to see healthy animals. I know your business is in treating them. Is this too difficult a question? Have you got a recommended level of insurance that you would advise people to take out? And perhaps, as you mentioned, would there be certain breeds of dog, perhaps, that you would think it would be less important for?
3: There are some breeds of dog that as puppies you see them and you know that breed is prone to a sensitive digestive system or sensitive skin, or joint issues. And yes, for those pet owners, it, you know, would be worth looking into policies that might benefit them. It does also depend on the type of policy, because at the moment, I believe in Hong Kong, there are policies that they don't really have a high excess, so pet owners pay for the policy and then they start claiming from the first dollar, rather than, so even small claims get put in So every time their pet has a tummy upset or skin issue or ear issue, those bills are being claimed on. So that's the product I've seen mostly in Hong Kong. I've heard of some products overseas that are higher excess. So it means, for example, that the pet owner might pay the first $20,000 out of their own pocket. But after that, the insurance company would be able to step in. So that's a different style of pet insurance. I haven't quite seen that so much in Hong Kong yet. But then that obviously would affect the insurance company's costs and then have a knock-on effect on the premiums that pet owners are paying. So I think, I mean, it is everything impacts each other. Every component impacts each other. In terms of breeds, sorry, obviously we've got the bulldogs, the French bulldogs. Yeah. All the doodle mixes are a bit sensitive, skin and tummies. There's mostly those dog breeds, cat breeds. Mm-hmm.
2: I guess, Doctor, generally speaking, pure breeds, they're the ones that are more prone to certain diseases due to their genetic makeup, right? So I guess for those pet owners, they need to be, you know, careful and really consider whether they need pet insurance.
3: Yeah, like some pet breeds, are more prone to certain diseases. Mm. On average.
2: Yeah, but I mean, it does sound like, you know, pet owners really need to do their research first, not just on the pet insurance, but on what kind of dog or pet they have, right? In terms of the breed, to understand what kind of diseases they might get in the future. Do you think, you know, that is something that is lacking with the pet owners in Hong Kong?
3: I feel like, I mean, there's a range of pet owners. I agree with you. Very important to do the research about what kind of, you know, pet you're getting, what breed it is, what it's prone to getting in terms of health issues or health risks, and making sure that equipped for that. So I guess education, even before you get your dog, your puppy, is very important. And I think speaking to a vet about that is helpful. I mean, some people even after speaking to a vet do want to go and get that that pug or that French bulldog, which is fine as well. But just being aware of, you know, there are potential breathing issues, joint issues, back issues, spinal issues that can happen, and so that, you know, they insure themselves either through insurance or, you know, personally start saving for that in case it happens. So, I mean, it's always something that people are thinking about getting. So pet owners who haven't bought insurance quite yet, it's always in the back of their mind, but they're hoping they don't need it yet. But then by the time they realize they need it, then it's a bit too late because it's a pre-existing condition then at that point. So that is one of the things that I see quite a lot, where people come in and they're thinking, oh my, I should have gotten insurance. Yeah. But, you know, that's the nature of it. And that's the whole insurance industry is built on not being aware of, not knowing what will happen. Yeah.
4: We're talking here about cats and dogs. Is there much in the way of exotic pets in Hong Kong that require insurance?
3: Oh, I haven't had much experience with insurance with exotic pets, but I think it is offered by some insurance companies. Mm. There are, you know.
2: Mm-hmm. Yeah, me and John, we're actually quite surprised as well that there is third party liability.
4: Yes, exactly. Mm-hmm.
2: Do you think that is something that is necessary to provide for insurance for pets?
3: I mean, I think it, depends on the pet. depends on what they're getting up to. Yeah. I think that for some policies, I've seen it included just as part of the policy, so people aren't going out specifically to buy it. Mm-hmm. But for some, you know, some pet owners, if they, you know, do want to ensure that their pet doesn't cause issues to third parties, then, I mean, yes, they might want to buy it. It's not too common, though, from what I've seen, for pet owners to have that.
4: I suppose it would cover your dog causing a traffic accident or something if it ran in front of a car. But, I mean, is it more important with the let's just think recently a lot of restaurants are letting letting dogs into the restaurants?
3: Right.
4: Do you see that there may be a bigger risk there?
3: Potentially, yes. I think it's important to make sure that your pet is suitable to be in that situation, because it can be a stressful situation for the pet. Mm. It's crowded, it's noisy. There's a lot of smells and sounds around. So I think that. Yes, that it's worth looking out for that, but it would be better to be quite proactive about it and then make sure you're taking your pet into a situation where they can handle it and being able to spot the signs where, okay, he's getting a little bit, you know, he's uncomfortable, and preventing it from the start rather than falling back on the insurance. But yes, I see your point about being aware of the potential risks of that as well.
2: Yeah, well, that's well said, because I think ultimately pet owners should understand what their pet is like as well, right?
3: Yeah, exactly.
2: But I do want to talk a little bit about this, spend a minute on this, Joanne, because I think it's important and kind of ties to insurance in some ways. It's about euthanasia, right? Because just context, I am a pet owner. Well, I was. Mm-hmm. I'm taking a break right now. My previous ones, I had two dogs. One passed away during her favorite pastime, which is sleeping. So I take solace in that. The other one passed away from cancer. And during that time, I didn't even think about euthanasia, right? All I was thinking was to provide her with the tools and resources to help her battle that cancer. But then in the end, she knows she succumbed to it. And now, after she passed away, even up to now, sometimes we think about, hey, you know, should I have considered euthanasia earlier? So just for our listeners here, at what point do you think we should consider euthanasia for our, you know, lovely fluffy ones?
3: Yeah. So, I mean, it's a conversation, you know, I've had with multiple pet owners. And, I mean, ultimately, the decision, I mean, it depends on, it's very individual, depending on what with the pet, depending on what the pet owner can cope with and the prognosis and the treatments available. So definitely it's something that should be openly, you know, discussed with your vet. Mm-hmm. There isn't a specific end point. So we wouldn't say that it's, you know, when your pet doesn't eat or you know, we don't have a fixed end point really. I mean, I think it is about assessing the quality of life of the pet, how much of its day-to-day life is it enjoying, is it doing things that, you know, you knew your pet when they were healthy and happy, and is it something that, you know, are they still doing those things that they would do if they could, you know, if they had that mobility and they had that energy back, and making a decision there. I also think, you know, there's a really important discussion about spectrum of care, because there is gold standard, textbook standard, and everyone, you know, vets all know that you can do the testing. But if, for example, a pet owner, you know, can't do it or doesn't want to do it.
2: Well, apologies, Joanne, we're right now running out of time, but thank you for providing such useful information. Thank you very much. That was Dr. Joanne Harris, who's the founder for one of the pet vets in Hong Kong. All right, we're going to take going straight to the news. We'll see you next time. Thank you. Take care.
4: Goodbye.
5: RTHK, the news at 10 with Sean Kennedy. The Hong Kong Productivity Council believes tech companies will be among the first industries to fully commercialise research and development in the next 5 years, as outlined in a public consultation document for the SAR's first five-year blueprint. Chairman Sunny Tan said this is because their supply chains are more flexible than conventional industries. He said the HKPC has already been servicing the emerging industries.
6: Some companies from Beijing, from Shanghai, we have been helping them to deploy a testing environment in Hong Kong. We are helping them to test on the international standard. We are connecting them to Middle East, to Southeast Asia for different type of use in terms of on autonomous driving, drone technologies, robotics. It's already happening. So we are seeing that with the emerging industry, the new tech, I think because it's not being done before, we can really structure our own way and to expedite the entire process.
5: Turning overseas, Iran's Foreign Minister Abbas Araghchi says the country is stronger than ever despite the killing of its leader in February and repeated attacks by the United States. In an interview for a documentary, a defiant Araghchi said the country had shown that its real weapon was its control over the Strait of Hormuz.
7: All the people and ministers we meet, friend and enemy, they say Iran emerged stronger from this war. This is their own words. Iran astonished the world. Iran showed its real power. They say,
8: We just realized that your atomic bomb is the Strait of Hormuz. We had been looking for something

0: refresh, to look at those things that perhaps are not just taking resource, but are taking attention away for government and priorities. And I think the digital ID scheme is one such example.
1: Six people were killed and 21 were injured when a 5.1 magnitude earthquake struck Peru's Andes region on Saturday night. The quake hit about 300 kilometres east of the capital, Lima. Officials say 48 houses collapsed and 300 people are homeless. Amadeo Flores is Peru's defence minister.
2: We deeply regret what has happened here, especially the loss of six people who have lost their lives as a result of this disaster. And since last night, we have been coordinating with the 31st Brigade to ensure its presence in the affected area.
1: Peru sits on the Pacific Ring of Fire, one of the world's most active earthquake zones. Christopher Nolan's epic adaptation of The Odyssey, starring Matt Damon, has stormed the box office. The film earned $124.5 million domestically and nearly $140 million overseas, surpassing the 2023 opening of Oppenheimer. It's the director's biggest opening since The Dark Knight Rises. Health officials in North Macedonia have declared an epidemic in a region near Skopje after hundreds of people were treated for poisoning, with suspicions focusing on the water supply. The authorities have not yet confirmed a direct cause for the surge of patients. And jubilant crowds erupted in celebration across the Spanish capital of Madrid following the country's historic 1-0 World Cup victory over Argentina. This fan couldn't contain his excitement when he was speaking on Spain's performance in the match.
3: The constant tension and, in my point of view, Spain's superiority while attacking. They had control of the game and looking for opportunities to score. I'm so happy. It's so beautiful.
1: And a quick look at the weather forecast for today. Mainly cloudy with occasional showers and squally thunderstorms. The showers will be heavy at times, moderate southwesterly winds in the outlook. Showers will be heavier in some areas at first tomorrow, and there'll still be a few showers on Wednesday. It will become fine and very hot in the following couple of days. Please be advised that the amber rainstorm warning, the thunderstorm warning, are both in effect, and there's been a special announcement on flooding in the northern New Territories. Currently at the observatory, it's 26 degrees Celsius. The relative humidity is 93%. The news from RTHK.

Good morning. You're listening to me, Shazia Wan Scully, here on Brunch on Radio 3. It's Monday, the 20th of July. I've been off a month. I've missed you. What have you been up to? Let me know. I'd love to hear. I've come back to Hong Kong. We went to the UK and Italy as well, and a few places in between. And I've come back and I'm a little bit shocked at this weather. What's going on? I hope you've had a chance to escape it a little bit, if only for the weekend. And I hear it's been a little bit grotty like this over the past month, which is making me so sad. I'm thinking of when I've got the 10:30 news coming up. I've probably got about four weather warnings to read you then as well, maybe more by the time that comes up. But look, what we can do now is play some fab music. That first song, Calvin Harris, Summer, was a request from my taxi driver this morning. So hopefully he's still listening. Also, I wasn't sure if he was trolling me a little bit with asking for Calvin Harris and Summer. But I think we're just trying to manifest some summertime vibes at this point. But look, enough about all of that, because I'm sure you are sick of hearing about the weather and splodging around in Wellington boots or all the rest of it, raincoats and umbrellas. Let me tell you what we've got coming up on the show today. Of course, we would be amiss if we didn't look back at the biggest moments from the latest World Cup action. We're going to look at the standout performances, the surprise talking points, and also I'm going to bring you up to speed with everything you need to know from the final last night, Spain versus Argentina. And of course, regular listeners will know I cannot bring you up to speed myself. I'm not exactly a football head. But Carlos Escueta, our resident sports correspondent, I was going to say football expert, but he's probably a football expert too. He's going to be in the studio with me after 10:30, and we're going to chat all things World Cup. And what a perfect time to do it when it's just wrapped up. Then after the 11 o'clock news, you're going to want to stick with us because we'll be exploring the idea of giving children both confidence and independence. And it's inspired by the old Chinese proverb, all that parents can give their children are roots and wings. And I'm sure that is going to sound so much better in Chinese, of course. And my guest is going to be our lovely brunch regular, Samantha Fong, and she is a mum of two and a photographer, and she will be giving her thoughts on a sense of belonging and what she does with her own children to give them those roots and those wings. So for any parents out there struggling at that awkward preteen teen stage, this is going to be a brilliant one. Then after 11:30, it's going to be time for our wonderful regular feature, The Bright Side. Don't we just need that today on a gloomy Monday morning? And we're going to be looking at some really nice heartwarming stories from across the world. And I'm really looking forward to seeing Radio 3's very own Raphael Blair, who will be in the studio with me to talk about some of these inspiring stories from across the world. But for now, let me keep bringing you some fab music. And if you've got any requests, give me a call. Come straight through to me, 23.

2338 8266. That's 2338 8266. And if you want to tell me what you've been up to as well, I'd love to hear it. Let's get things going with a little bit of Harry Styles and Ready, Steady, Go.

0: This quarter's demands for rates and government rent have been posted. 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Be sure to pay by July 31st, or you'll have to pay a surcharge. 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Please also inform the department of any change in the payer's particulars, such as property ownership changes, in a timely manner.
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0: That was 1975, the 1975, and Girls here on Radio 3. And before that, you heard Tones and Get High here on Brunch. You're listening to me, Shazia, taking you through until midday. Now, if you're looking out the window, it's still a bit gloomy, but I've got more weather for you than my window observations, of course. So let's have a little bit of the proper weather. Mainly cloudy with occasional showers and squally thunderstorms today. Showers will be heavy at times. Moderate southwesterly winds and the outlook, showers will be heavier in some areas at first tomorrow. And there will still be a few showers on Wednesday, becoming fine and hot in the following couple days. Now, we've got a few weather warnings in place. Let's go through them. Amber rainstorm warning. That's on. Thunderstorm warning will remain effective today until 11:30. And there is a special announcement on flooding in the Northern New Territories. Gosh, that's a lot to take in indeed. The temperature right now is 26 Celsius with a relative humidity of 94%. It's 10:30. Let's head over to the newsroom.
1: I'm Sean Kennedy. Lan Kwai Fong Group Chairman Alan Zeman says restaurants and bars saw a spike in business of up to 50% during the World Cup, underscoring Hong Kong's potential as a hub for these events. Spain won the tournament with a 1-0 defeat of Argentina earlier today. The Hong Kong Productivity Council says it expects technology companies to be among the first to fully transform and commercialise research and development in the next 5 years. And the United States has reported another service member killed, this time during the controlled detonation of a downed Iranian drone in northern Iraq. This brings the US military death toll to 17 since the conflict against Iran began in late February. We'll have more news for you at 11 o'clock.

0: Niall Horan and Dinner Party here on Radio 3. If you hadn't guessed, he said Dinner Party quite a few times through that, didn't he? As promised, now it is that time of the morning where we're going to discuss all things football. And if you thought you'd gotten away from it because the final was last night, Spain and Argentina, you are wrong, because we're still going to talk about it. And that is only a good thing. I think we've probably got the rest of this week to do it. I won't do it. But if you're still talking about it the rest of this week, I don't think people would be sick of you, because, you know, it was a good win. Spain won. But the man that can tell you more about this is our resident sports correspondent and football expert, Carlos Escueta. Carlos, welcome to brunch.
1: You flatter me, Shazia. I mean, expert is too much of a...
0: I mean, it's all true. It's all true.
1: Oh my gosh, I'm kidding.
0: It's so nice to see you, Carlos.
1: Good to have you back.
0: Well, thank you so much. I've missed it.
1: Nice. Good to see you.
0: And I've missed you. Good to see you. Now, I remember last time you were in with me, it was before the World Cup started. It's as if we planned it. It's the week before.
1: So that's how long we haven't seen each other.
0: I know. I've been off a month, which feels like a luxury, but I'm telling you, don't do it. I'm exhausted and jet lagged.
1: Worth it.
0: Very happy for, you know, time with family and a husband that's still your best friend. You can't beat it. It's really nice.
1: Can't beat it.
0: Don't turn off because I'm being soppy. But enough about that. Let's talk about football. Now, again, before you went, you gave me your predictions.
1: So I was wrong.
0: And well, you're right on some of them. I think you were, you know, you got good intuition on these things. But, you know, it's a bit of luck with all of this as well. But before we get into the final, what about the World Cup hype? Because it was quite hypey when we talked about it. It was about a week before it started. Has the World Cup lived up to the hype?
1: Absolutely, 10,000 times more.
0: Oh, that's quite a claim.
1: I mean, there was a lot of talk about it, you know, not being able to manage the expanded format of 48 teams from 32. But I think now that it's done, I don't know what to do with my life anymore.
0: Oh,
1: I'm like, there's like, my whole,
0: I did not expect that. It's slightly intense.
1: My whole life has been like so like, invested into every single match for the past month. And now that's done, I'm like, okay. I guess we have to watch other sports now, which is not a bad thing.
0: Just watch the reruns, Carlos.
1: Just watch the reruns
0: of
1: every match. But yeah, the hype was great.
0: Yeah.
1: It lived up to the hype. I think it did, because there was a lot of matches to be played. Lots of countries that haven't been there and they're playing for the first time. A lot of them did very well. So it was nice to see all these countries playing and all these teams and fans of the teams getting together, becoming the bestest of friends. So it was nice to see. I think it lived up to the hype, and I'm already looking forward to the next one.
0: Oh, wow.
1: Four years from now, so.
0: Wow, you're really looking forward to it.
1: Every 4 years.
0: Oh, wow. Okay. Now, Spain and Argentina reached the final. Of course, we know that because it was played out last night. I actually, regular listeners will know I'm not a football fan, but I actually got a little bit into it, and I tried to stay up, and I made it a little bit, and then fell asleep because, you know, too hard. It was such an awkward time in the morning.
1: It is.
0: But my sister was watching in the UK, and I thought, maybe I'll join her. But that didn't happen because for Hong Kong time, 3 a.m. is just too harsh.
1: Yeah.
0: But Spain and Argentina reached the final in a very different way. What has impressed you most about each team's journey?
1: Well, Spain had a very tough road to get to the final because they played a lot of big teams to get there. They played Portugal for one part in the round of 16, who obviously Portugal has Cristiano Ronaldo, who was looking to add a first ever World Cup title to his name, which obviously he didn't do because Spain knocked them out 1-0 in the round of 16. And then they played Belgium and then France. France was a big one because everyone expected France to be the favorites as well.
0: Yeah, I remember you said,
1: And that was my pick, so obviously I was wrong.
0: And we talked about Portugal doing well as well.
1: And we did too, because they also are heavy favorites in their own right, having a guy like Ronaldo on your squad. But Spain completely shut them both out. They did not let them score. It was 1-0 to Spain against Portugal and 2-0 from Spain against France. So they completely shut them out. And then Argentina, they got there, and they shut them out as well, 1-0. So it was a complete dominant performance all around, and they only conceded one goal the entire tournament, and that was against Belgium, and everything else was just straight up just imposing their will against everyone. So that was a very dominant run for them. But Argentina, not as difficult. I think they had a bit of a, so to speak, easier path, but they did have some pretty notable games as well. obviously they played England in the semifinals, 2-1 to Argentina. That was a tough game, but I think that was one of their toughest tests along the World Cup, and they managed to fight through.
0: Sad for England.
1: Sad for England, but
0: it's not coming home.
1: Yeah, I'm so sorry.
0: Yeah, so sad.
1: It was a good run for them, though. I will say, because they are the standout team. Like, I really thought they were. They could have really. They had all the pieces together, and then I guess in the last moment, it was just a heartbreaking way to go out.
0: Yeah. Now, that's looking at the teams. What about if you had to pick out one standout player, one standout performer? And, you know, I'm also thinking now, a lot of these players have got very lucrative deals even before they did this, but they're going to get even. I was reading an article about marketing, and it was saying a lot of these players stand to make hundreds of millions based on the performances. And I hadn't linked the two so strongly before.
1: That's a good point, because, I mean, there's a lot of players to note for this entire World Cup. Obviously, there are 48 teams now. So if I could pick one, that's just, it's impossible to pick one.
0: Of course.
1: But Messi is also a big one, because to start the tournament, he had a hat trick against Algeria in the group stage. Messi will do what he does. Everyone knows that. But I think Mbappe was a big standout. Kylian Mbappe from the French team, because he led the tournament on scoring with 10 goals and ended up winning the Golden Boot again, same as last tournament. So back-to-back Golden Boot wins for him. 10 goals this tournament, because Messi was unable to get on the board for the finals. So it was a tight race, but I think Mbappe just really showcased his scoring ability, his attacking ability, and that's just his second Golden Boot. First player to ever go back-to-back on that award. So, and he still has a long way to go.
0: Is he your favorite player too, or he's just the standout player?
1: He's a standout player, one of my favorites, but between Messi and him, it's a tough bet, because they both just played very well.
0: So I learned from my husband that every World Cup has a sort of surprise package.
1: Yeah.
0: Which player or team or both have exceeded your expectations the most?
1: Cape Verde is one of them, because Cape Verde is one of those countries, those places that, you know, that were let into the tournament on the expanded 48 team format. So in the first game of the World Cup, they drew against the eventual champion, Spain, who just won couple of hours ago, and it was a 0-0 draw. They held Spain scoreless, and that was the biggest shock of the tournament early on, because people thought, oh, Spain are in trouble. But then obviously they ended up winning the entire thing. But Cape Verde, big shout out to them, because they played with heart. And England also did very well, because even the fact that they went out on a heartbreaking loss, I think they played their hearts out. You can tell they really wanted it, and they went the furthest they've ever been in a very long time.
0: Yeah. When I'm thinking sort of major footballing nations, I'm thinking England, Spain, Portugal. But are there any major footballing nations that disappointed you this tournament?
1: I mean, I want to say, top of my head, Germany.
0: Okay.
1: Because they were the first team, first major European team to get knocked out in the first stage of the knockouts.

0: So that was in the round of 32 when they fell to Colombia, I believe. Or no, Paraguay, sorry, Paraguay, on penalties. So they obviously have won the tournament more than once. So people really have their expectations on them to, go as far as they can. And they got knocked out in the first round of the elimination. So that was a bit of a disappointment for their part. But then we'll see where they switch around in the next 4 years. Their coach resigned. There's a new coach in place at some point. So let's see where they go from here.
1: That'd be pretty cool. Looking at the sort of tabloid press and the red tops,
0: It's all they're all over them,
1: yeah, but the wives and girlfriends have been big talking points and almost
0: Oh
1: a bit
0: yeah.
1: of a distraction, I would say, looking
0: It's
1: at
0: good for
1: the well, I mean, I quite enjoyed that.
0: you.
1: I love watching the outfits and them cheering
0: Oh yeah.
1: on their guy. That was all quite sweet. But other than that, what have been the other biggest talking points, Carlos, beyond the pitch during the World Cup?
0: I mean, that's what we were talking about before we started, right? This conversation, that there's been a lot of off the pitch moments. Obviously, for the first time in the final, there's been a halftime show,
1: Yeah, that sounded it was a bit
0: it sounded a
1: awkward.
0: bit awkward, but then in the end, when I played it back, it was actually not too bad. It was nice. It was a nice touch,
1: You
0: because
1: liked it?
0: I mean, I don't want to say like
1: It's
0: it
1: going too
0: wasn't like
1: far.
0: absolutely necessary in my opinion, but then I think it's a nice touch because it's a very American, North
1: It
0: American thing to
1: feels
0: do.
1: very, it does feel like American, a very American thing. It's tough for me to comment because I've not seen it, but I've seen some of the press about it this
0: Yeah,
1: morning.
0: it was nice.
1: And I saw some comments from Wayne Rooney, obviously British footballer, but very well known. And he said the best thing about it was when it ended.
0: I
1: And I'm
0: mean,
1: sure a lot of Brits might feel like that.
0: I don't blame them because halftime for football games is typically like 10, 15 minutes,
1: Yeah.
0: which they allotted a time for the halftime show to be 15 minutes. It ended up being 27 minutes. So that kind of put the game on hold for longer than it should have. So I get where people are coming from on both sides. But at the end of the day, I think it's a nice spectacle, very
1: Yeah.
0: visual, some nice entertainment.
1: It's just about the
0: But
1: money. I'm cynical.
0: unfortunately,
1: It's about the money and the advertising
0: as much as
1: dollars.
0: you want to put it out there, like, unfortunately, it does go back
1: Yeah.
0: to the money.
1: And that's the thing. I think, with football, it's for the love of the game, right? And there's
0: That's
1: just
0: what it, for
1: halftime.
0: every sport, that's what it should
1: Yeah.
0: be, I
1: It's
0: think.
1: the love of the game. And then
0: Yeah.
1: I think this is a very American thing with the show. But it is what it is,
0: It's
1: and I'm
0: done,
1: sure lots of
0: so.
1: people enjoyed it as well. Oops, that shouldn't be on. You can tell I'm just back. We'll turn that off. Now, tactically, Carlos,
0: Yes.
1: have we seen any trends emerge that could influence sort of international football over the next few years?
0: Well, I mean, this was the first time the World Cup was hosted by three different countries. So it is going to be a trend going on in the future, I think, because the next World Cup will be hosted in, I think, in also three or four different countries too. So this is more of like a foundation to see if it could work or if it couldn't work. And I think they've done a pretty good job for the most part managing it in three different countries.
1: But why do that? Is it for the tourism of the countries? Because
0: That's
1: on the
0: a big reason.
1: yeah, but on
0: Yeah.
1: the flip side, I feel that might be difficult for the players to adjust to different so many different climates, no?
0: True, but then in all three countries it was blazing heat the whole way. So it just depends where you were.
1: Other than the final, which match do you feel that sort of perfectly captured the spirit of the tournament?
0: There's a lot. I mean,
1: Are you hard pressed to choose?
0: I am because I don't want to offend people,
1: Just
0: Shazia,
1: hit me with it. This
0: but
1: is your opinion. You tell us.
0: I don't know. I mean, that England game against Mexico in the round of 16, or like earlier on in the tournament, that was one of the most exciting games of football I've ever seen.
1: Oh, really?
0: Obviously, England went on to get knocked out, but Mexico played their heart out. England played just as well. And it's not an easy stadium to win in. And I think I've talked about this before, where the stadium is super high up on the mountains. It's hard to, kind of, breathe properly. And there's like 80,000 fans in that stadium at the
1: Yeah.
0: Azteca. So, and they both played very well. And at one point, you don't know who's going to win.
1: Yeah.
0: And that's how you want to watch the game, right? It could go either way. But then at the end of the day, it ended up being one of the best matches, in my opinion, of the tournament. So,
1: Genuine excitement.
0: genuinely, yes. I don't know. I didn't know who was going to win that. I was on the edge of my seat. I didn't know how to finish the story.
1: Oh. And who won?
0: England.
1: Of course.
0: England came
1: Of
0: around,
1: course they did.
0: but Mexico
1: By
0: was
1: how
0: really coming
1: many?
0: for
1: By
0: it.
1: how many?
0: I believe it was 3-2. Or like it
1: Okay,
0: was
1: that's
0: close.
1: pretty decent.
0: It was close enough for me to,
1: Be on the edge of your seat.
0: not do anything.
1: Carlos, which player do you think is leaving the World Cup?

0: looking like a potential global superstar. I'm going to throw out the name Jude Bellingham, but he already had some super deals.
1: He already is a global superstar.
0: Yeah. He's going to go next level.
1: Madrid, but then if there's any other level above global superstar, I think that would be where he's going, because obviously he's been, he's caught the attention of many people off the pitch and also on the pitch, of course. Yeah. But I think a lot of the teams that haven't been in the World Cup, a lot of people are now turning their attention to them, like Cape Verde, obviously, a very small nation, a couple of thousand people, but now everyone knows who they are.
0: Everyone knows the players.
1: Everyone knows the players, or like they know the goalkeeper now for sure. So it's going to be a very massive step up for football in that country.
0: Oh, I like that. And that'll be good for the country as
1: good
0: a whole,
1: for them,
0: right?
1: Yeah, we'll see them back again at some point very soon.
0: It just goes to show the power of sport, not just football,
1: absolutely,
0: but that sport is actually a pretty good uniter.
1: It brings people
0: of people
1: together,
0: no matter
1: bit.
0: What's going on.
1: Just forget everything else that's going on in the world.
0: I think we needed that.
1: We needed that for
0: we
1: a
0: needed
1: month.
0: That.
1: If only it kept going.
0: Oh, so sad.
1: Yeah, I mean,
0: okay, you've got a week to feel sorry for yourself, and then I want you to snap out of it, Carlos.
1: Impossible.
0: And on to the next thing. Now, finally, before I let you go, what do you think is going to be the legacy of this particular World Cup? And maybe the biggest lessons learned ahead of the next tournament in 4 years' time?
1: I mean, one of the biggest things for this tournament, obviously, was, like I mentioned before, right? Not being able to manage a World Cup with three different countries in play. So I think having run through the tournament already and having it been successful, I think this is a good stepping stone for them to try similar formats. And there's talk already from FIFA president Gianni Infantino of expanding to 64 teams, which would make it for an even more packed schedule, which could be a bit of a gamble.
0: That's interesting.
1: But 64 teams is a lot.
0: Yeah, what would be the criteria to expand it and why?
1: You know, I wish I could tell you. I don't know.
0: Yeah.
1: Because it is, like we mentioned, it is a bit of a cash grab.
0: A little bit.
1: A little bit, just a little bit. But I think at the end of the day, they just want to include as many countries as possible, try to make more countries qualify. But then the question for that is, can you manage that many countries in a three-country format again, similar to this one?
0: How many countries are there now?
1: In the current World Cup, there was 48 in this one.
0: Oh, wow.
1: And
0: so that's a lot, 66.
1: One, every single time was 32. So they want to bump it up even more.
0: But you know what the benefit of bumping it up, Carlos, would be?
1: More
0: it would,
1: games.
0: It would last longer than a month for you. And then you'd have a longer window of happiness over the summer.
1: And we'd have a longer conversation too. So that's the main thing.
0: So they've got 4 years to figure that out. Carlos Esquieta, resident sports correspondent and football expert. I'm putting it out there. You are.
1: Thank you so much.
0: Oh, no, absolutely not. Thank you so much for joining us, Carlos. That was really insightful.
1: Thank you.
0: And you've actually, over these last few chats, I'm going to put it out there, he's made me enjoy talking about football. I never thought anybody could do it. My husband's not managed to do that. So there you go. You've got points for that. Yeah,
1: I'll take that. I'll take that.
0: What are we going to be talking about in the coming weeks? Is there anything else coming up non-football related? Well, what are the sporting things coming up?
1: I mean, that's the thing. Now that World Cup is done, I don't know what to talk about. But then there are football events coming to Hong Kong in the next few months, next few weeks. Fencing championships are happening in Hong Kong in the next few weeks. Obviously, there's a bunch of other international stuff happening around. F1 season still happening.
0: Oh, tennis, I love F1.
1: Tennis is still happening very much so. And Premier League football comes back in 3 weeks. So there will be more football sooner than you think.
0: I can tell you, nothing gets Carlos as excited as the football. His eyes lit up.
1: Sports in general.
0: Yeah, there we go. Carlos Esquieta, thank you so much for joining us here on Brent. And
1: thank you.
0: Have you on next time when we could talk about, who knows, fencing, F1, anything.
1: Absolutely.
0: The world's our sporting oyster. Thank
1: Absolutely.
0: You so much.

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You're listening to me, Shazia Wansgully, taking you through until midday today. Now, we've got lots of cool new music coming up for you. And of course, after the 11 o'clock news, I'm going to have my next guest joining us, Samantha Fong, mum of two and photographer, and one of our lovely brunch regulars, is going to be sort of having discussion with me around that Chinese proverb about parents giving their children roots and wings. And we're going to be talking about that awkward preteen stage and teens and all the different things you can do to navigate through that. So stick around for that. But now let's have a little bit of more of new music. I can't speak. What is going on? I need to just figure that out, I think, given the job that I do. Ravin Lenny, Saturday Night here on Radio 3.

0: RTHK, the news at 11 with Sean Kennedy. Hong Kong's nightlife scene has experienced a remarkable resurgence during the World Cup, with customers undeterred by early morning match kickoffs. Lan Kwai Fong Group Chairman Alan Zeman says restaurants and bars saw business spike by as much as 50%. He added that the SAR's successful capitalisation of the event underscores its potential as a premier events hub.
1: It's a once every 4 years event, and something that we unfortunately can't have every weekend. But in essence, it does show, though, that Hong Kong people, if you have the right, something very, very special, some major event, people are prepared to stay up and come out and spend money. It's a different world, and I think that I'd love to believe that it's changed the culture of Hong Kong, but it just shows what Hong Kong can do if we have the right event.
0: The Water Supplies Department says it's working all out on emergency pipe repairs after a water supply cut in Shau Kei Wan. It aims to restore the supply by noon. In a social media post, it said its engineering team was working under adverse weather conditions. It said other factors, including underground utilities, made the operation more complex, causing it to take longer. It apologised to residents, saying water trucks and tanks will be provided during the outage. The Hong Kong Productivity Council says it believes tech companies will be among the first to fully commercialise research and development in the next 5 years, as outlined in a public consultation document for the SAR's first five-year blueprint. Chairman Sunny Tan said this is because their supply chains are more flexible. He said HKPC has already been servicing emerging industries.
2: Some companies from Beijing, from Shanghai, we have been helping them to deploy a testing environment in Hong Kong. We are helping them to test on the international standard. We are connecting them to Middle East, to Southeast Asia for different type of use in terms of on autonomous driving, drone technologies, robotics. It's already happening. So we are seeing that with the emerging industry, the new tech, I think because it's not being done before, we can really structure our own way and to expedite the entire process.
0: Turning overseas around.

0: چون بزرگترین پیروزی ما بود.
1: Meanwhile, the United States reported another service member killed, this time during the controlled detonation of a downed Iranian drone in northern Iraq. This brings the U.S. military death toll to 17 since the conflict with Iran began in late February. Andy Burnham becomes the UK's new Prime Minister from today, and one of his first moves will be to scrap the government's digital ID scheme. His team says that the decision will help the government to focus on the cost of living. Labour Deputy Leader Lucy Powell explains.
2: This is an opportunity to reset, to refresh, to look at those things that perhaps are not just taking resource but are taking attention away for government and priorities. And I think the digital ID scheme is one such example.
1: Six people were killed and 21 injured when a 5.1 magnitude earthquake struck Peru's Andes region on Saturday night. The quake hit about 300 kilometres east of the capital, Lima. Officials say 48 houses collapsed and 300 people are homeless. Amadeo Flores is Peru's defence minister.
3: We deeply regret what has happened here, especially the loss of six people who have lost their lives as a result of this disaster. And since last night, we have been coordinating with the 31st Brigade to ensure its presence in the affected area.
1: And a quick look at the weather forecast for today. Mainly cloudy with occasional showers and squally thunderstorms. Those showers will be heavy at times. And the outlook, showers will be heavier in some areas at first tomorrow, and there'll still be a few showers on Wednesday. It will become fine and very hot in the following couple of days. Please be advised, the amber rainstorm warning, the thunderstorm warning are both in effect, and there's a special announcement on flooding in the northern New Territories. Currently, at the observatory, it's 26 degrees Celsius. The relative humidity is 92%. The news from RTHK.

Leanne and Forbidden Fruit here on Brunch on Radio 3 with me, Shazia. And that was playing for David, who got in touch. David, I know it, you wanted Football's Coming Home, but sadly, I don't have that. So played you this. David called in on 2338 8266. So if you'd like to do that after

0: 11:30, it can play you any songs that you like for the remainder of the show. But now it's time for another guest. And we're talking about one of the biggest balancing acts that is parenthood, of course. And anyone who is a parent knows that it is a balancing act on a tightrope with nothing underneath. Sometimes it does feel like that. And there is an old Chinese proverb that goes, all that parents can give their children are roots and wigs. And I think, in other words, it's that children need that strong sense of belonging, but also the confidence to eventually spread their wings and become independent. So we're thinking, how do you strike that balance in today's world, especially with preteens and teenagers? So joining me to share her thoughts and lived experience is mum of two, brunch regular and photographer, Samantha Fong from Nestology. Samantha, welcome to brunch.
1: Hey, Shaz. Thanks for having me on today.
0: Absolutely. Now, Sam, it is a juggling act, isn't it? But what does that proverb mean to you as a parent? All that parents can give their children are roots and wings.
1: Okay. So, you know, roots are going to be the foundation, right? That's the feeling that no matter what happens in the outside world, they have a home to come back to. It is where they are loved unconditionally. There's a circle of trust where they can tell us anything without fear of judgment or punishment. So roots are the connection, the belonging that, you know, we're in this together, you are not alone. Wings are the freedom. They're the ability to fly on their own, to face the world with confidence, resilience, and character. Wings mean, you know, knowing how to lose, how to fail, how to struggle, how to handle big emotions, and how to get back up again. Because life will ask them to do exactly that over and over. So the problem is, as parents, we can be bad at laying down healthy roots. Let's not lie about that, right? I mean, we're not perfect. And we can also be terrible at giving wings. We hold on too tight. We rescue too quickly. You know, we give them an answer before they even try the question. And when they have big feelings, sometimes, or a lot of times, we either shut it down or try to make it go away. Mm. And so then we're left wondering, like, okay, why is it that my kids don't know how to get back up? Or why are they so sensitive? Or et cetera, right? So what I've come to understand over the years, my kids are 9 and almost 14. Roots and wings aren't two separate things. They need to be expressed while they're different. But they need to be balanced. So love, it's love that holds and love that lets go.
0: Sam, why is it important for children to have both those things to become independent?
1: Okay, so if you only have roots, kids are obviously love, they feel protected and everything, but they're going to be fragile if they don't know how to handle disappointment or failure or when life falls apart, right? Mm. And if they only have wings, if we push them to be, you know, independent and just focus on academic achievement, which a lot of us do, especially here in Hong Kong or in Asia, right? They won't have that foundation of trust and unconditional love. They may look confident on the outside, but on the inside, there's so much insecurities and trauma and shame. Maybe there's a void that needs to be filled, so they don't feel safe. And kids need to feel safe to learn, to progress through their lives. They need to feel safe to make mistakes.
0: Yeah, absolutely. It's so valuable because it's the mistakes that they actually learn from, right?
1: Exactly. And do you want them to make mistakes? And, you know, like, we're able to guide them while they're making mistakes at 6, at 10, at 16, versus just leaving them on their own and make mistakes without anything to fall back on, anything to not having the tools to process those mistakes and resetting at 26 or 36, right?
0: Absolutely. Now, as a mom of two, what have you found to be the best ways to encourage your own children to become more confident while they still know that you're absolutely there for them, no questions?
1: So we actually started something in our family. Actually, no, I won't take credit for it. It's my husband who did this. So he coined this phrase called circle of trust in our home. So when we say this phrase, our kids have been taught that they can tell us anything. We might not like it, we might be disappointed, but we will never punish them for their honesty. Mm-hmm. And let me tell you, this has paid off in so many things, in so many ways over the years. So especially with kids and, you know, teens, preteens, there's a lot that's going on with them. So when we say, okay, circle of trust, or when they say, they can approach us and say, dad, mom, can we do the circle of trust? We already know that it's something that they need to express without fear of judgment. And so when they do this, we remove the fear, we are able to strengthen the connection. We are able to be open with each other. And we're also like, as parents, I'm prompted to be like, okay, hold your emotions mm-hmm. and just listen. You know, there's a lot of strength that comes from being prompted. Like, you're invoking the space, right? So I think that has paid off so much for my kids. The next thing is that it could just be simple things like ask better questions, like not just how school and that's that. Like, we are very mindful to be, I guess, specific with our questions. What made you laugh today? What was the hardest part of your day? Or even like just the simple things. Oh, what did you share your lunch with anyone or whatever? It signals that we care about their inner world, like even the mundane things, not just their accomplishments, not just this or that, everything.
0: Yeah.
1: The last thing I'm going to say is that it's really good to also be a place or be people who welcome their friends. I know this, I mean, me and my husband are very close to my kids' friends too. And it's very good because they are encouraged to invite their friends over, be themselves. We are also able to have a sneak peek and inner place or inner, like have a view of what's going on in their daily lives because their friends are also comfortable with us. It gives them more confidence in their social relationships.
0: That's really nice. What I particularly love from what you said there is this idea of the circle of trust, that you can mm-hmm. tell us anything and we're not going to be mad. We're not going to react. And I guess that just inspires more confidence from the kids in the parents too. It works both ways, right?
1: Yes. Absolutely. And I think not just for the kids to practice their own self-awareness and advocacy. I mean, I think for us parents, we also need to practice the skill of listening and holding our judgment.
0: Mm, absolutely. Now, many of us as parents, we want to protect our kids from failure. But how is it important to just let them make their own mistakes? Because that's really hard to do.
1: Oh, yeah, for sure. And I think parents nowadays are, I guess, I don't know, I'm not a gentle parent. I'm going to be the first one to say that. Do not like, I'm sorry, but you know, it is a trend, right? But I don't like overprotecting my kids too much. But it is about balancing act too, because obviously they also need protecting. But I feel like if you don't let your kids make mistakes or make them fear making mistakes, it will technically like really take away so much from their life and finding purpose because, mm. you know, they need to know that mistakes are okay. That is the best practical, realistic way to learn, right? If we take away this, I guess, confidence in themselves where they're just scared of, oh no, I'm not, I'm going to humiliate myself if I do this. Oh no, I don't want to try that because I don't want to look like I don't know what I'm doing or I look uncool. It takes away so much experience from their life, I feel. So one of the best places to let our kids make mistakes and learn from them is sports. I think the arena of sports is the best way to build character and teach them how to lose gracefully, how to win, humbly, how to do teamwork, handle authority.

0: dealing with unfairness. It's everything. You lose a match, you compose yourself, you go back out. You make a mistake, you don't make that shot, but you need to learn how to reset. It's all of that. I mean, it is emotional agility training, I feel.
1: When we're talking, Sam, about this sort of emotional, educational sort of agility as well, that doesn't really come with the gentle parenting as much, does it, I think? Because in today's world, I think parents are becoming more and more protective than previous generations. So then I feel like it's impacting a child's confidence.
0: It is. I think, like, I see it a lot. I think there are, I'm sorry, I don't want to, of course, we fall in the same trap. So I don't want to, like, generalize or whatever, but you will see parents who'd be like, oh no, it wasn't his fault. Like, you find them making excuses for their kids when their kids need to learn accountability. And it is, it's also like, don't go out there. You might get dirty. Even something as simple as that. I feel like there's just so much that we take away from our kids and their capability. If we don't believe enough in them, if we don't let them go, you know, with a reasonable enough length of leash to, like, just give them their own agency. I think it teaches them to be scared of living their lives.
1: Yeah, absolutely. It reminds me of, I was going to say funny stories, but it's not actually funny if you think about it. In the moment, it made me chuckle. And then after, I thought, oh, this is very awkward. I was in M+ with my daughter, who would have been 3 at the time, just very early 3. And M+, anyone that knows M+, they do these really cool little bubble sort of events, free for the kids. You know, you outside doing the bubbles and sort of almost like a bubble science for little kids. And it's really fun and it's really splashy. And, you know, just for the kids to have a run around and, you know, M+ lead it and anyone can join. No problem. You just have to get there at the right time. So we happened to be there. And we thought, okay, let's go down. Let's do this. So my kid is having so much fun with these bubbles, using these different sizes of, like, bubble things to, like, play. And then I see that a kid that was playing near my daughter is getting a telling off from the mum. And actually the telling off revolved around my daughter saying to her kid, you know, basically saying to the kid, you're dumb because you let this other kid bubble water on your trainers and now you've got bubble water and your trainers are new. And what are we going to do about the bubble water? And you could see the dad was cringing. And I was just like, oh no, is this mum going to come for me? Because if she does, I'm just going to be like, it's literally water. It will dry. But there was a whole thing made about, like, protect your trainers, look after them. This is not cool. And the mum just, like, she just ruined the vibe for the kid. I felt sorry for the kid. Really, but in the moment, I was kind of like, I did chuckle to myself because I was like, this woman is ridiculous. But when you think of the impact of that level of parenting, and I know we all have different styles, it's just too much. It's just too much protection where it's not needed.
0: It is. And it's not just, it's not even protecting the kid. It's teaching them to be very finicky about the little things, not being able to let go if something happens to them. We can't be like, oh, we want our kids to be resilient, but our actions and our parenting don't lead them to that.
1: Yeah, absolutely. And with that in mind, what are some simple age-appropriate ways that parents can encourage independence at home? Because, of course, we want the children to be safe. But we're trying to teach them to be independent as well at the same time. One of the things I do is I let my little girl, who's now 4, help with the washing up. But she climbs carefully on her learning tower. She feels really impressed with herself that she's helped out. So that's something little that I do at home. But what are other things that you do with your 2 children?
0: So obviously the first one is exactly that. Give them responsibilities that you know they can handle, and also responsibilities that you feel like, oh, maybe they will struggle with this, but they'll be able to do it with a little bit of time. So I'm very mindful about giving them age-appropriate responsibilities and challenges. the

0: Second thing is involve them in family decisions, like meal planning, weekend logistics,
1: Okay.
0: groceries. Like, let them contribute. You know, they need to learn that family is a crew. Everyone matters, their opinion matter. And you know, during conversations, we welcome their ideas, their discussions. Now, the second thing is obviously one-on-one time. It doesn't even have to be a long time, even 15 minutes a day or a week, just doing something they choose, no phones, no distractions. It really says, you matter to me as a person. And maybe it doesn't encourage independence directly, but it does increase their confidence and self-assurance as, you know, as they're human beings. Third, when they struggle, you need to pause. You need to really try not to swoop in. I think we can also ask them, do you need help or do you want to keep trying? And often, actually, our kids actually want to keep trying if you just give them the space and the tools. Fourth, yeah, and also, like, I feel like helping them, I guess, not just at home, but I guess giving them the opportunity to build friendships beyond school, like with cousins or neighbors or sports teammates, it really reduces the intensity of school cliques and builds social confidence. And in that way, they also build their independence where, oh, you know what? I can talk to anyone. I can be with different kinds of people and not be scared about it.
1: Yeah, I think that's really important. And also because it's something that's happening in real life and not in the social media world of being friends. Because
0: Correct.
1: I also want to talk about social media a little bit, actually, because I think it puts pressure on both parents and children. So
0: For
1: how, in
0: sure.
1: your experience, can families sort of stay focused on raising those resilient and confident kids rather than striving for the perfection and the polished images we see on social media?
0: You know, honestly, the quickest fix and the most basic one I do with our kids is we talk about it. Because if we don't talk about it enough or show examples of it, they're just going to take it that like on face value. So we tell them social media creates this illusion that everyone else is doing it better. And it's so toxic, right? It makes us, you know, do things that we would normally not do, want things that we shouldn't have, or maybe it's not age appropriate. So we talk about it with them. We have social media rules for them. Like my son is 14. He still doesn't have Instagram. A lot of his friends do, but it's just our family rule that nope, sorry, not till you're 16, or show me that you're responsible enough to be able to handle it. I mean, grown-ups are impressionable enough with social media, right? Like, how about our kids? How about our teens? I don't think it's hard. It is hard. So I think just talking about with them and showing them in real life, like me and my husband, we don't, if we do have an argument, if we make a mistake, if we fail, we show it to our kids. And I know a lot of parents actually try not to show fights and disagreements, you know, or fight in front of the kids. But for me and my husband, we are actually mindful to do the opposite because they need to see that quote unquote perfection is an illusion. I want them to see that we ourselves, we struggle, we fail, we have big feelings, but we can also apologize and have opportunities for repair after. So just showing the humanity of, you know, of life in general, I think I think that's what is useful in combating this illusion from social media.
1: That's interesting, showing that warts and all, because I've actually never thought to do that as a parent, just have that argument in front of, the children. Well, I mean, our daughter's 4 at the moment, but I always think, oh, there's something you do behind closed doors. But also the fact that, I don't know, any couple that says they don't argue and things are that picture perfect is lying, because that's not real.
0: It is not real for sure. And what we do though is like we really process. So I think the biggest

0: take away from all of this is knowing that there will always be opportunity to repair. And I think whatever happens, so if let's say something happens, your child loses and he costs the game, or me and my husband fought, right? We make it a point that we process it together and we discuss it together. And to take away stigma, to take away and let them explain, oh, you know what? This happened because of this. I'm not gonna lie to you. I'm not gonna sugarcoat it. I'm gonna be honest with you. I'm always honest with you. This is why this happened. But whether it's good, whether it's wrong, it was a mistake on my part or whoever's part, we will discuss. Even if you make a mistake, it is okay. There will be opportunities to repair. What do you think? What can you do to make the situation better? What and or if it's on my end, I will say, oh, you know what? This is what I did. And this is how your dad felt after we talked about it. And so we just normalize all this human mistakes,
1: Yeah,
0: this,
1: absolutely.
0: imperfection.
1: Yeah. And I think there's the perfection in the imperfection as well, Sam. Well, thank you for sharing all those parenting tips with us. For those of you who may have joined us halfway through that, we've been talking about all that parents can do to give their children roots and wings based on that Chinese proverb about this. Samantha Fong, one of our brunch regulars from Nestology, thank you so much for joining us here on brunch this morning. Now it's time for a little bit of weather. And sadly, the picture is gloomy still, mainly cloudy with occasional showers and squally thunderstorms. And the showers will be heavy at times, moderate southwesterly winds. And the outlook, showers will be heavier in some areas at first tomorrow. And there will still be a few showers on Wednesday, becoming fine and very hot in the following couple of days. And of course, there are a few weather warnings in place at the moment. The amber rainstorm warning signal is in place. The thunderstorm warning will remain in effect now until 1:30 p.m. today. And there is a special announcement on flooding in the northern New Territories. The temperature right now is 26 Celsius with a relative humidity of 95%. It's 11:30. Let's head over to the newsroom.
2: The Water Supplies Department says it's working all out on emergency pipe repairs after a water supply cut in Sha Kei Wan, and it aims to restore the supply by noon. It said adverse weather and other factors were delaying the work. Lan Kwai Fong Group Chairman Alan Zeman says restaurants and bars saw a spike in business of up to 50% during the World Cup, underscoring Hong Kong's potential as a hub for these events. Spain won the tournament earlier today with a 1-0 defeat of Argentina. And the Hong Kong Productivity Council says it expects technology companies to be among the first to fully transform and commercialise research and development in the next 5 years. We'll have more news for you at 12 o'clock.
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0: 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Hong Kong Park enjoys distinctive edges of One River Two Banks and One Zone Two Parks, serving as the nation's testing ground for institutional innovation. 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
1: 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Employers and employees must work together on prevention. 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

0: Of course, that was Westlife and You Raise Me Up. Playing that for Norman, who got in touch on 2338 8266, who asked for that lovely song. It is a bit of a classic. It's a nice one, isn't it? Especially on a day like this. Well, thank you so much for listening. And if you have any more requests, get in touch, 2338 8266. But it's that time in the morning. Our lovely regular feature. I say regular feature. I've not been here to do it for a month, so I've missed it too. It's our feature called The Bright Side. And that's where, if you need a memory refresh like me, we talk about some heartwarming and inspiring stories from around the world. And we do that with Radio 3's very own Raphael Blair. Raphael, welcome to the studio.
1: Great to be back and welcome back.
0: Thank you, Raphael. It's so nice to be back. And it's so nice to see your lovely face. What have you been up to?
1: Well, we were waiting for you to come back.
0: Oh, stop, stop. Things do not stop. The world continues, of course. Although you were saying to me, you feel like you need a holiday too now.
1: I think we all yeah. do. I mean, look at the weather we're having today. It's absolutely awful.
0: Has it been like this for a long time?
1: Oh, it's been. Oh, I think you really were away at the right time. We've had absolutely awful weather for 3 weeks. There's been good episodes coming up, but I think we've had really, really bad weather. Very, very gloomy weather as well. So I think it has an effect on people's mood as well. You know, it's humid, it's raining, it's a bit of rain is fine, but this has been actually quite a bit too much. So I think you haven't missed anything.
0: Yeah, combined with the humidity, it's too much.
1: Looking at
0: the weather from the observatory right now, because that comes into us as it's happening. 95% humidity
1: indeed.
0: Right now.
1: I mean, at the
0: it's
1: same
0: too
1: time,
0: much.
1: And at the same time, you can say, well, you know, people in Europe, they've also been suffering with the heat. I mean, they had nice weather, but the heat was
0: hot.
1: Just, and you know, no air conditioning. So I think wherever you are in the world at the moment is really, really not really enjoyable.
0: Oh, it's
1: unless
0: global
1: you go
0: warming,
1: somewhere in some mountains.
0: Isn't it? Well, I can say from having been in Italy and the UK, the weather was absolutely glorious and it was wonderful. Had there been air conditioning?
1: We're
0: staying in these beautiful apartments and lovely hotels, you know, hotel we stayed in. They're like, oh, you know, there's been a lot of pressure on our air conditioning. It's not working. And I'm like, oh, no, it's a 5-star hotel with no air conditioning. We've given you a fan. And I think we're a little bit spoilt in a good way in Hong Kong that we have air conditioning. But traveling with these temperatures with no AC, it's not fun. It's too much, right? So I think nobody is winning in the weather stakes. It doesn't matter where you are. The grass is not greener anywhere right now. But anyway, Raphael, on to the bright side. Tell me what you've got for us today.
1: Yes,
0: make us feel warm and fuzzy.
1: Interesting study that came up from Newcastle University, which found that discarded plastic bottles could actually help save dolphins from fishing nets.
0: Okay.
1: So the researchers basically have been able to demonstrate that actually plastic bottles, we are not talking about throwing plastic bottles at sea, obviously, let's make that clear. They've demonstrated that the plastic bottles attached to fishing nets could help dolphins detect and avoid being caught and killed in the deadly fishing nets.
0: Gosh.
1: It's two studies have shown that these bottles could lead to dolphin bycatch reduction of 88%, while the fish catch remained the same. So, you know, there's been many incidents of dolphins getting caught in those fishing nets. And so they looked into that and they found out that, yeah, those bottles, if obviously disposed properly and attached to a net, then they could actually help dolphins not getting. So basically, I mean, just to kind of picture, you got a fishing net and the bottle is attached to the fishing net. So you are taking it back, obviously, not just throwing it at sea. And they found that there were much less incidents of dolphins getting caught in there. So that's
0: nice.
1: An interesting study. I mean, I'm not really sure how the researchers actually came up with even the idea of having such a study.
0: That's why they're the researchers, Raphael.
1: That's kind of an ingenious idea.
0: It is, absolutely.
1: And it also shows you that, you know, we're 2026, but it's not always the most high-tech solutions that can revolutionize things. Something as simple as that can also revolutionize, can also be a major breakthrough. So you don't always have to have AI tech and what's not. You can have very simple rudimentary things that people have just not thought about.
0: You took the words right out of my mouth. It doesn't always have to be AI. Absolutely. What else have you got for us, Raphael?
1: Well, you've probably seen these images or these videos on many media from around the world about Californian firefighters in Auckland. They recently rescued a pigeon. Like a fly in the bird. The
0: pigeon. I know what a pigeon is, Raphael.
1: there was basically a fire happening, and the bird was approaching them, and he was struggling to breathe. So they used a small oxygen mask over the bird's beak.
0: Oh, that's so cute.
1: So that it could recover, and then it flew away a few minutes later.
0: Oh.
1: And the image was, obviously, you can look online, pigeon oxygen firefighters, and you'll find the video. It's
0: I haven't
1: quite
0: seen this.
1: People have shared it for all.
0: Yeah, around. I haven't seen it, but I love that the little pigeon knew to just fly to the firefighters. That was a safe place to fly. And I tell you why I haven't seen it. I deleted all social media over my holiday so that I wouldn't be doom scrolling in the evenings.
1: Wow!
0: So I didn't have anything.
1: That's a big move.
0: It was a big move for me because Raphael knows it's a big move because I do like I'm partial to Instagram and all the rest of it, but I deleted everything. So
1: yeah, you can still be
0: a
1: public personality and not have social media. You know, you have a lot of people who...
0: You can do anything. You don't need social media.
1: But
0: absolutely.
1: So there's obviously a whole debate about how people, people's attitude to social media and whether it's a necessity. I mean, there was a time I remember when, at the very beginning of Twitter, like people had to have Twitter. That was like a thing, journalists, professors, and so on. And now it's kind of changed a bit. I think it's not as much, those platforms don't have as much momentum as they used to have. It's more scattered around different platforms now. Yeah.
0: Absolutely, because there's so many of them. But look, I'm proof that you just don't need it. Raphael Blair, thank you so much. Will you join us again tomorrow for The
1: Absolutely.
0: Bright Side? I can't wait. Getting back into the swing of things. Well, look, the next song I'm going to play, it's a request I've had from one of my lovely listeners, David, and he called in on 2338-8266. And you've got about 10 minutes to call in if you want any more requests. And he asked for a bit of Rick Astley and Raindrops. So here it is, Rick Astley here on Brunch on Radio 3.

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1: Well, we've had an absolutely packed show today, haven't we? It's been nice to be back, really nice to be back. Although I've got to say, it threw me a little bit trying to swim to work, I almost felt like, in this weather this morning. Had my raincoat, my umbrella. I felt like I should have worn my wellies. Feel like wearing a slip-on shoe was a slight error. It just means I've been away from Hong Kong a little bit too long. And gosh, I've missed it. You know, one of those funny things when you're a foreigner and you move to a new country, you don't actually expect for that country to become home. And I think, like so many of us, you know, I just moved here for 2 years. And now I'm into my fourth year, coming well into my fifth. And when I went back to the UK, I realised, oh dear, Hong Kong is absolutely home. And when I talk to other people, they're like, yeah, that's how it starts. That's absolutely how it happened to us. And I'm so glad to be back in Hong Kong, even with this rainy weather and 95% humidity. I love this city. But there we are. There's my little Hong Kong promo. Accidental, of course. Well, look, the show has absolutely flown by and I'm delighted to be back and be with you all. No Phil Whelan today for The Brew. Phil is not feeling very well. So we wish you a speedy recovery, Phil. Come back soon. We all miss you. Jeffson is going to be standing in for Phil for The Brew. So stay tuned for Jeff standing in for that at 12 till 2. All from me today. I'm looking forward to being back with you tomorrow. If you want to listen back to any of the guests from today, you can just go on to rthk.hk, go on to Radio 3 and click on Brunch and you can listen again to the episode. But closing the show now with Conan Gray and The Best here on Radio 3. See you tomorrow.

0: RTHK, the news at 12 with Sean Kennedy. Hong Kong's nightlife has experienced a remarkable resurgence during the World Cup, with customers undeterred by early morning match kickoffs. Lan Kwai Fong Group Chairman Alan Zeman says restaurants and bars saw business spike as much as 50%. He added that the SAR's successful capitalisation of the event underscores its potential as a premier events hub.
1: It's a once every 4 years event, and something that we unfortunately can't have every weekend. But in essence, it does show, though, that Hong Kong people, if you have the right, something very, very special, some major event, people are prepared to stay up and come out and spend money. It's a different world, and I think that I'd love to believe that it's changed the culture of Hong Kong, but it just shows what Hong Kong can do if we have the right event.
0: Shau Kei Wan's fresh water supply has been restored after an outage of about 24 hours. According to the Water Supplies Department website, the water supply was restored at 10:48 a.m. The department says it may take longer for some users to have their water supply back to normal due to differences in location, topography and floor level. It added that building managers or affected users can flush the water mains if the water appears dirty on supply resumption. The Hong Kong Productivity Council believes tech companies will be among the first to fully commercialise research and development in the next 5 years, as outlined in a public consultation document for the SAR's first five-year blueprint. Chairman Sunny Tan said this is because their supply chains are more flexible. He said HKPC has already been servicing emerging industries.
2: Some companies from Beijing, from Shanghai, we have been helping them to deploy a testing environment in Hong Kong. We are helping them to test on the international standard. We are connecting them to Middle East, to Southeast Asia for different type of use in terms of on autonomous driving, drone technologies, robotics. It's already happening. So we are seeing that with the emerging industry, the new tech, I think because it's not being done before, we can really structure our own way and to expedite the entire process.
0: Turning overseas, Iran's Foreign Minister Abbas Araghchi says the country is stronger than ever despite the killing of its leader in February and repeated attacks by the United States. In an interview for a documentary at Defiant, Araghchi said the country had shown that its real weapon was its control over the Strait of Hormuz.
3: All the people and ministers we meet, friend and enemy, they say Iran emerged stronger from this war. This is their own words. Iran astonished the world. Iran showed its real power. They say, we just realized that your atomic bomb is the Strait of Hormuz. We had been looking for something else until now. The world has realized that Iran is strong. This might actually have been our greatest victory.

0: and I think the digital ID scheme is one such example.
1: Six people were killed and 21 injured when a 5.1 magnitude earthquake struck Peru's Andes region on Saturday night. The quake hit about 300 kilometres east of the capital, Lima. Officials say 48 houses collapsed and 300 people have been left homeless. Amadeo Flores is Peru's defence minister.
2: We deeply regret what has happened here, especially the loss of six people who have lost their lives as a result of this disaster. And since last night, we have been coordinating with the 31st Brigade to ensure its presence in the affected area.
1: Peru sits on the Pacific Ring of Fire, one of the world's most active earthquake zones. And the weather forecast for this afternoon and tonight, mainly cloudy with occasional showers and squally thunderstorms. The showers will be heavy at times at first, and the outlook showers will be heavier in some areas at first tomorrow, sunny intervals and a few showers on Wednesday, becoming fine and very hot in the following couple of days. Be advised that the amber rainstorm warning and the thunderstorm warning are both in effect. Currently at the observatory, it's 26 degrees Celsius. The relative humidity is 94%. The news from RTHK.

in honor of the final game played in the U.S. of A. for the FIFA World Cup at around 3 a.m. this morning, for which I stayed up for Heat Waves by Glass Animals, featured on FIFA 21, the football simulation video game. The Brew on RTHK Radio 3 with Jeff Chung this afternoon, this rainy Monday Avo. Hope you're all feeling all right after staying a little awake, a little up, a little late, or early, depending on who you ask, on this Monday afternoon. Final score between Spain and Argentina, 1-0 in extra time. Ferran Torres scoring at the 106th minute. This one also featured in the FIFA series. One of the biggest hits, one of the greatest of all time of the FIFA franchise, Small Pools with Dreaming.

Dreaming My Small Pools, released in 2013, featured in FIFA 13, 14 as well. If you cannot tell, I definitely stayed up late to watch the football game. Not to call anyone out, but The Telegraph, if you are a subscriber or a reader of that broadsheet paper, 2 weeks ago had a headline saying, "Bosses braced for $500,000 sickies after the England match." I can only imagine that number going up. After the finals game last night, 1-0 Spain-Argentina, Spain taking the trophy at around 6:30 a.m. this morning, Hong Kong time. I am just covering for Phil this afternoon. I'm not snitching on him. I don't think he was watching the game. He had a doctor's appointment he had to get to. So you're stuck with me for the next 2 hours. I'm here from 12 to 2. After me, you'll be joined by Steve James for the Steve James Afternoon Drive. Fall Out Boy with the last of the real ones. On Radio 3, time right now, nearly 12:15.

Fall Out Boy with the last of the real ones on RTHK Radio 3, 18 minutes past 12 is the current time from the album Mania, the last of the real ones.

released just last year, Fly By Midnight, who were in town not that long ago, as part of the world tour, Better Late Than Never. On RTHK Radio 3, Neo, Up Out.

0: And released in 1991, that was the song 911. This is The Brew on RTHK Radio 3. It is currently 12:30. It's time right now for the news headlines.
1: I'm Sean Kennedy. Shao Kei Wan's fresh water supply has been restored after an outage of about 24 hours. According to the Water Supplies Department website, the water supply was restored at noon. The department says it may take longer for some users to have their water supply back to normal. Lan Kwai Fong Group Chairman Alan Zeman says restaurants and bars saw a spike in business of up to 50% during the World Cup, underscoring Hong Kong's potential as a hub for these events. Spain won the tournament with a 1-0 defeat of Argentina earlier today. And the Hong Kong Productivity Council says it expects technology companies to be among the first to fully transform and commercialise research and development in the next 5 years. We'll have more news for you at 1 o'clock.
2: The current term government strives to grow the economy, improve livelihood, pursue new opportunities, and promote the mega event economy. Visitor arrivals have increased. While improving housing, transport, and more, and tackling long-standing issues, the government enacted Basic Law Article 23 legislation, seizing the opportunities presented by the nation. The chief executive has led delegations to ASEAN, the Middle East, and Central Asia to open up markets. We attract enterprises and investments, reinforced Hong Kong's position as an international hub for high-caliber talents, and promoted Study in Hong Kong brand. This year, the first payload expert from Hong Kong joined the Shenzhou 23 spaceflight mission. Hong Kong remains highly ranked internationally. Opened last year, the Hatau Cooperation Zone has boosted INT development. We are expediting Northern Metropolis development and are formulating the first 5-year plan to build a better future together.
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0: Jake Shears from the band Scissor Sisters. The 47-year-old from the U.S. of A., Jake Shears, with Too Much Music on RTHK Radio 3. Well, I didn't get a chance to do this earlier in the program before the news headlines with Sean Kennedy, so let's do this.
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0: Ladies and gentlemen, friends and fans, if you look out your windows, please, it is currently raining outside unless you're by the airport in Lantau Island. The observatory says that the forecast for this afternoon and tonight will be mainly cloudy with occasional showers and squally thunderstorms, and showers will be heavy at times at first. The outlook, showers will be heavier in some areas at first tomorrow. 26 Celsius at the observatory. The relative humidity, 94%. The amber rainstorm warning is in force, and so is the thunderstorm warning. One Republic. 38 minutes past 12. This is The Brew on RTHK Radio 3 with myself, Jeff Chung, this Monday afternoon. I'm doing surprisingly all right for someone who slept 3 hours on account of the World Cup final.

released in 2007 from the debut album by One Republic. Something's not right here on RTHK Radio 3. The Pet Shop Boys, to keep us company this rainy Monday afternoon. Good morning if you're just waking up. After staying up for the World Cup final, 1-0 was the final score between Spain and Argentina. Ferran Torres scoring an extra time in the 106th minute of the game. After a red card by Enzo Hernandez in the 90th minute, plus two. And a gnarly foul against Dani Olmo. Not Dani Olmo. The Young Player of the Year. I'll get back to you.

pop duo formed in London in 1991. Between Chris Lowe and Neil Tennant. Going strong since 1981. The Pet Shop Boys on RTHK Radio 3. 12:45 is the current time. I'll be back after the news with Sean Kennedy from the newsroom at 1. Billy Ocean.

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From the album Suddenly, going back to that contemporary R&B.

0: RTHK Radio 3 with Jeff Chung this Monday afternoon. Billy Ocean. 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
1: And now for something completely different.
0: Penultimate song for this hour. I'm here at the 2 p.m., as is the case for The Brew most weekdays.

Khan, New Perspective. On RTHK Radio 3 from the album Stick Season, released about 4 years ago. One last song for this hour of The Brew on RTHK Radio 3. Going back to England, going back to Manchester with Oasis. A long one. This song, Whatever.

from their debut album, Oasis. The album called Definitely Maybe, released in 1994 in Manchester in the UK. I'll be back after the news at 1 with Sean Kennedy. In honor of the World Cup ending this morning, Hong Kong time, we'll be playing some FIFA classic tunes from the FIFA franchise video games. For now, though, Mancunian band, Oasis.

0: RTHK, the news at 1 with Sean Kennedy. The headlines. Hong Kong gets a $500 million World Cup boost, underscoring its potential as an events hub. The Water Supplies Department says Shau Kei Wan's fresh water supply has been restored after an outage of about a day. And Donald Trump says on the ninth day of US attacks on Iran were to honour American military personnel killed in Jordan and Iraq. Hong Kong's nightlife scene has experienced a remarkable resurgence during the World Cup, with customers undeterred by early morning match kickoffs. Lan Kwai Fong Group Chairman Alan Zeman says restaurants and bars saw business spike by as much as 50%. He added that the SAR's successful capitalization of the event underscores its potential as a premier events hub.
1: It's a once every 4 years event, and something that we unfortunately can't have every weekend. But in essence, it does show, though, that Hong Kong people, if you have the right, something very, very special, some major event, people are prepared to stay up and come out and spend money. It's a different world, and I think that I'd love to believe that it's changed the culture of Hong Kong, but it just shows what Hong Kong can do if we have the right event.
0: Simon Wong, president of the Hong Kong Federation of Restaurants and Related Trades, put the financial impact into sharper focus, pegging the catering industry's total revenue increase at approximately $500 million from June 30 through the final match. Wong admitted that initial forecasts were far more conservative.
2: At the beginning, we estimated that due to the time difference, the World Cup would only bring a slight overall increase in our business of about 2 to 3%. But as the tournament moved into the round of 16 and then the quarterfinals, the atmosphere started to get more and more heated. We also saw quite a few fans going to shopping malls, cha chan tings, and even Chinese restaurants in the early morning to watch the matches.
0: Meanwhile, football fever swept through Hong Kong overnight as passionate fans gathered at shopping malls across the city to watch the World Cup final, undeterred by the time difference. Multiple venues in the SAR broadcast the decisive match live this morning, with Kai Tak Mall emerging as one of the hotspots, drawing large crowds. Many supporters turned up in the jerseys of their favourite teams, cheering loudly for every play.
3: I didn't expect it to go into extra time. There were a lot of goal-scoring opportunities, and both sides attacking and defending were quite enjoyable to watch. It's the final, and with the live atmosphere here, the game was quite tense.
4: It was really

0: Exciting. There are fans of all kinds here, Spain fans, Argentina fans, and even football fans that don't support either side. The atmosphere is really lively. I really like it. It's definitely worth staying up so late for.
1: Secretary for Culture, Sports and Tourism Rosanna Law also joined the public at Kai Tak to watch the game. She noted that many merchants had rolled out creative promotions during the World Cup period. Law also noted that merchants reported a noticeable increase in business, adding that even Chinese restaurants got involved.
2: Everyone is really putting their minds to it, looking at where their strengths lie, and that's how they can find more business opportunities. Over the past few days, I've kept an eye on things, and the merchants taking part have all said their business has increased. For example, bars. Matches at 5 or 7 in the morning are times they wouldn't normally open, but they've seen more business too.
1: Sha Kai Wan's fresh water supply has been restored after an outage of about 24 hours. According to the Water Supplies Department's website, the water supply was restored at around noon.

0: Institute of Utility Specialists said cast iron pipes could be used for around 50 years, after which replacement would be required. He was speaking on an RTHK radio program.
1: We have previously suggested that the government should conduct a citywide survey of underground pipe locations and compile a three-dimensional map. With such a tool, in cases like this one, we would be able to identify that two pipes intersect at a certain point, so we can separate them immediately. This would allow us to plan ahead rather than letting the problem escalate.
0: The Hong Kong Productivity Council believes tech companies will be among the first to fully commercialize research and development in the next 5 years, as outlined in a public consultation document for the SAR's first five-year blueprint. Chairman Sunny Tan said this is because their supply chains are more flexible. He said HKPC has already been servicing the emerging industries.
2: Some companies from Beijing, from Shanghai, we have been helping them to deploy a testing environment in Hong Kong. We are helping them to test on the international standard. We are connecting them to Middle East, to Southeast Asia for different type of use in terms of on autonomous driving, drone technologies, robotics. It's already happening. So we are seeing that with the emerging industry, the new tech, I think because it's not being done before, we can really structure our own way and to expedite the entire process.
0: Turning overseas, U.S. President Donald Trump says the U.S. Armed Forces' ninth consecutive day of attacks on Iran were to honor American military personnel killed in Jordan and Iraq. He spoke after the Pentagon reported the latest casualty, a service member killed in northern Iraq.
3: Well, we feel very badly, but, you know, those great people, those great patriots were out there fighting that Iran cannot have a nuclear weapon. Iran has been very, very badly damaged. They've lost everything almost militarily. They've got very little left. They've got some missiles. They've got some drones. They've got some manufacturing ability, not much. We control the strait. They don't control anything. So we'll see what happens. But we hit them very hard again tonight. And we did that in honor of the probably three, it's probably three as opposed to two, great patriots.
0: Earlier, Iran's Foreign Minister Abbas Araghchi said the country is stronger than ever, despite the killing of its leader in February and repeated attacks by the United States. In an interview for a documentary, Advaient Araghchi said the country had shown that its real weapon was its control over the Strait of Hormuz.
4: All the people and ministers we meet, friend and enemy, they say Iran emerged stronger from this war. This is their own words. Iran astonished the world. Iran showed its real power. They say, we just realized that your atomic bomb is the Strait of Hormuz. We had been looking for something else until now. The world has realized that Iran is strong. This might actually have been our greatest victory.
0: Andy Burnham becomes the UK's new Prime Minister today, and one of his first moves will be to scrap the government's digital ID scheme. His team says the decision will help the government to focus on the cost of living. Labour Deputy Leader Lucy Powell explains.
5: This is an opportunity to reset, to refresh, to look at those things that perhaps are not just taking resource but are taking attention away for government and priorities. And I think the digital ID scheme is one such example.
0: Six people were killed and 21 injured when a 5.1 magnitude earthquake struck Peru's Andes region on Saturday night. The quake hit about 300 kilometres east of the capital, Lima. Officials say 48 houses collapsed and 300 people have been left homeless. Amadeo Flores is Peru's defence minister.
6: We deeply regret what has happened here, especially the loss of six people who have lost their lives as a result of this disaster. And since last night, we have been coordinating with the 31st Brigade to ensure its presence in the affected area.
0: Member states of the Economic Community of West African States, or ECOWAS, have signed an intergovernmental agreement in Freetown, backing the Nigeria-Morocco Atlantic Gas Pipeline. A joint statement by Morocco's Hydrocarbons and Mining Agency and Nigeria's state oil firm said the pipeline is designed to transport up to 30 billion cubic meters of natural gas a year through 13 West African countries. It will cost an estimated $25 billion. Sierra Leonean president and current ECOWAS chairman Julius Mada

0: Latvia called on the regional bloc to focus on delivering concrete results for the region.
1: The next 50 years of ECOWAS will not be defined by declarations we adopt, but by the results that we deliver to our people in this community. Our responsibility is to move from commitment to implementation, from policy to practice, and from ambition to measurable results.
0: Originally created with 15 members when it was set up in 1975, ECOWAS now has 12 members following the withdrawal of Mali, Burkina Faso and Niger, which formed the alliance of Sahel states after military coups. Guinea's coup leader turned president, Mahamadi Doumbouya, told the meeting that military personnel should not be excluded from public life at the meeting.
2: Les militaires sont une partie de nous.
3: The military are a part of us. They have consented to the sacrifice of their lives in order to preserve our common peace. Their uniform should therefore not constitute grounds for their exclusion from the life and governance of our community. They are neither more nor less than the children of the people, and our Africa, in this conception, is no exception.
0: It's 10 past one. Sports is next.
4: Good afternoon. I'm your AI Sports presenter. We begin with football, and Spain have won the World Cup for the second time in their history, beating defending champions Argentina 1-0 in a roller coaster final at the MetLife Stadium in New Jersey. Peter Coveos has more on the match.
5: After 103 matches and 38 days of action across the United States, Canada, and Mexico, football's biggest tournament was ready to draw to a close. The highly anticipated showdown between two of football's biggest teams was met with a lively crowd of red and blue at New Jersey's MetLife Stadium, but got off to a rocky start. Spain dominated possession and generated numerous shot attempts throughout the opening half, but was consistently denied by the sensational efforts from Argentina goalkeeper Emiliano Martinez. After a star-studded halftime show featuring A-list music stars like Madonna, Shakira, Justin Bieber, and BTS, both sides made their way back to the pitch in hopes of breaking the deadlock. But there was a moment of controversy in the final minutes of regulation when Argentina was reduced to 10 men after midfielder Enzo Fernandez was sent off with a red card on a reckless challenge on Spain defender Pau Cubarsí. Neither managed to break through in regulation, and extra time eventually ensued as fans held their breath. In the end, it was Ferran Torres who finally got the job done for Spain. The Barcelona star scored in the 106th minute on a slick finish following a brilliant knockback by Nico Williams, firing a side ahead and sending faithful fans into raptures. The 1-0 win ultimately secured Spain's second ever World Cup crown and first since 2010. Victory caps off a dominant tournament run by Spain, conceding just one goal the entire tournament, which came against Belgium in the quarterfinals. It was a heartbreaking loss for Lionel Messi and Argentina, meanwhile, who were looking to become the first side to repeat as World Cup champions since Brazil in 1962.
4: Jubilant crowds erupted in celebration across the Spanish capital of Madrid following the country's historic World Cup victory over Argentina. This fan couldn't contain his excitement when speaking on Spain's performance in the match.
6: The constant tension and, in my point of view, Spain's superiority while attacking. They had control of the game and looking for opportunities to score. I'm so happy. It's so beautiful.
4: In golf, New Zealand's Ryan Fox has claimed his first major title, winning the Open Championship at Royal Birkdale with a dramatic 12-foot birdie putt on the final hole. Fox carded a 2-under 68 to finish one shot ahead of American Cameron Young, who led for over 2 hours after finishing with a final round 64. Fox was moved by that moment.
7: Just an unbelievable week. Golf course was fantastic. The English weather was fantastic. You guys out there were fantastic. The support was amazing. And yeah, this is pretty cool. I'm sorry if I've forgotten anyone, but thank you very much.
4: And finally, on the racetrack, Italian teenager Kimi Antonelli has extended his lead in the Formula One World Championship after winning the Belgian Grand Prix. The 19-year-old Mercedes driver took his sixth victory of the season, finishing ahead of Ferrari's Charles Leclerc and Red Bull's Max Verstappen. Antonelli's teammate George Russell crashed out on the opening lap, while Lewis Hamilton overcame a penalty to finish fourth and move up to second in the standings. And that's your look at sport.

And the weather forecast for this afternoon and tonight, mainly cloudy with occasional showers and squally thunderstorms. The showers will be heavy at times at first, and the outlook, the showers will be heavier in some areas at first tomorrow. Sunny intervals and a few showers on Wednesday. Both the amber rainstorm and the thunderstorm warnings remain in effect. It's 26 degrees Celsius. The relative humidity is 95%. And to end the news, the top stories. Hong Kong gets a $500 million World Cup boost, underscoring its potential as an events hub. And the Water Supplies Department says Shau Kei Wan's fresh water supply has been restored. The news from RTHK.

As featured on FIFA 18, the video game franchise FIFA until it's turned to EA FC. That was Lord, the 29-year-old Kiwi singer-songwriter on RTHK Radio 3, The Brew with Jeff Chung this Monday rainy afternoon. Just covering for Phil Whelan as he recovers from a sore arm.

A singer from Greyshot in East Hampshire in England, Rex Orange County, with Never Enough, also part of the FIFA series Ultimate Soundtrack on RTHK Radio 3 in honor of the World Cup ending this morning with Spain taking home the trophy, the cup. I'm sort of glad I didn't get three lines into our system today just because that would have felt like rubbing salt in the wound. But hey, Spain won, not Argentina, so England fans can rejoice about that fact as well. John Newman.

0: 16, John Newman and Charlie Wilson with Tyron Game on RTHK Radio 3. This is The Brew, as is always the case, every weekday from 12 to 2. I am Jeff Chen, not Phil Whelan, just covering in today. Time right now, 31 minutes past 1 or 29 minutes to 2.
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0: Ladies and gentlemen, friends and fans, if you look out your windows, you will see it is mainly cloudy at the moment. Some occasional showers and squally thunderstorms this afternoon and tonight, and showers will be heavy at times at first. The outlook: showers will be heavier in some areas at first tomorrow, and sunny intervals and a few showers on Wednesday.
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0: 26 Celsius at the observatory, the relative humidity 94%, the amber rainstorm warning in force, and the thunderstorm warning effective until at least 3:30 p.m. today.
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Song 2 by Blur to make fun during the Battle of British Rock, Oasis, I believe. The Mancunian band. Mocking the so-called rock from way back when, the different classes of music.

Swedish rock band Caesars. The Caesars. Featured in the FIFA Football 2004 at Just Dance, amongst others. Jerk It Out. Released in 2005 in the album Paper Tigers on Radio 3.

banger, Northern Ireland, Two Door Cinema with Sleep Alone on RTHK Radio 3. This Monday afternoon, this rainy Monday afternoon, 1:43 p.m. is the current time. Quick reminder, the amber rainstorm warning still in force. The thunderstorm warning also still in force. Released in 2012 from the album Beacon, Sleep Alone. Coming up, John Newman again with Love Me Again. The Brew on RTHK Radio 3 with Jeff Chung this Monday afternoon.

released in 2013 from the album Tribute. John Newman Would Love Me Again. Now, bouncing over to Iceland with Kaleo, one of the more unique songs, with Hey Gringo on Radio 3.

sixth track from the album Surface Sound, the Icelandic four or five man band piece, Kaleo.

band from Middletown, Connecticut, MGMT. Little indie pop, synth pop coming your way as a penultimate song for this program. This is The Brew on Radio 3. Kids. Going strong since 2002. Celebrating the world's game with kids.

For more of this music, be sure to check out So Saturday with myself from 12 to 3 every Saturday afternoon. That's it for me, though. The Brew, back tomorrow, 12 to 2.

0: RTHK News at 2 with Sachin Kartli. Hong Kong's nightlife scene has experienced a remarkable resurgence during the World Cup, with customers undeterred by early morning match kickoffs. Lan Kwai Fong Group Chairman Alan Zeman says restaurants and bars saw business spike by as much as 50%. He added that the SAR's successful capitalization of the event underscores its potential as a premier events hub.
1: It's a once every 4 years event, and something that we unfortunately can't have every weekend. But in essence, it does show, though, that Hong Kong people, if you have the right, something very, very special, some major event, people are prepared to stay up and come out and spend money. It's a different world, and I think that I'd love to believe that it's changed the culture of Hong Kong, but it just shows what Hong Kong can do if we have the right event.
0: Simon Wong, president of the Hong Kong Federation of Restaurants and Related Trades, put the financial impact into sharper focus, pegging the catering industry's total revenue increase at approximately $500 million from June the 30th through the final match. Wong admitted that initial forecasts were far more conservative.
2: At the beginning, we estimated that due to the time difference, the World Cup would only bring a slight overall increase in our business of about 2-3%. But as the tournament moved into the round of 16 and then the quarterfinals, the atmosphere started to get more and more heated. We also saw quite a few fans going to shopping malls, cha chan tings, and even Chinese restaurants in the early morning to watch the matches.
0: Shao Kei Wan's freshwater supply has been restored after an outage of about 24 hours. According to the Water Supplies Department's website, the water supply was restored at around noon. The department says it may take longer for some users to have their water supply back to normal due to differences in locations, topography, and floor level. It added that building managers or affected users can flush the water mains if the water appears dirty upon supply resumption. The Water Supplies Department earlier said the disruption of fresh water supply was suspected to have been caused by a leak in a cast iron pipe. Wong King, president of the International Institute of Utility Specialists, said cast iron pipes could be used for around 50 years, after which replacement would be required. Speaking on an RTHK radio program, he called for a citywide survey of underground pipes.
3: We have previously suggested that the government should conduct a citywide survey of underground pipe locations and compile a three-dimensional map. With such a tool, in cases like this one, we would be able to identify that two pipes intersect at a certain point, so we can separate them immediately. This would allow us to plan ahead rather than letting the problem escalate.
0: U.S. President Donald Trump says American Armed Forces' ninth consecutive day of attacks on Iran were to honor American military personnel killed in Jordan and Iraq. He spoke after the Pentagon reported the latest casualty, a service member killed in northern Iraq.
4: Well, we feel very badly, but, you know, those great people, those great patriots were out there fighting that Iran cannot have a nuclear weapon. Iran has been very, very badly damaged. They've lost everything almost militarily. They've got very little left. They've got some missiles. They've got some drones. They've got some manufacturing ability, not much. We control the strait. They don't control anything. So we'll see what happens. But we hit them very hard again tonight. And we did that in honor of the probably three, it's probably three as opposed to two, great patriots.
0: Earlier, Iran's Foreign Minister Abbas Araghchi said the country is stronger than ever despite the killing of its leader in February and repeated attacks by the United States.
5: All the people and ministers we meet, friend and enemy, they say Iran emerged.

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7: 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Many have come to protest, many to pray, but most have come to participate in what has become the best show in town.
8: Warning.

with his overpass or overpass graffiti. Ooh, a chunk of my screen just went clear. It's my weather screen. My screen directly connected to Freddy the Weatherman, who was almost Weddy the Featherman. So I'm just down now to a... we've lost the rainstorm warning, but the thunderstorm warning is still in effect till 3:30. 27 degrees and a nice big fat 94% humidity. Cheers to Jeff. Now, young Jeffrey... I don't know if he is a Jeffrey. It depends. It depends whether he's in trouble or not. And he is not in trouble. Nice big pat on the back to Jeff for taking care of the brew today. I would imagine at fairly last minute... I don't know. Because he stayed up for the football. You remember the football, don't you? He stayed up for the football and then did a radio show. Wow. I'm not sure. Well, I've done 24 hours before-ish, kind of with a nap break. But no. Well done, Jeff. Nice one, man. He's just enjoying a nice hot Horlicks right now before he puts his head down. So that leaves you and I through live till 5 with things like, well, I've got bug news. We've got bugs updates. It's in our food. It's everywhere. A new study suggests that the biggest obstacle to people eating insects may not be disgust. It may simply be a surprise. A tiny drone could soon become a fantastic, effective weapon in the fight against mosquitoes. Little drones zapping them down. Yay! There might be a computer game in that. We've got background backlash. Your phone... Oh, wow. The modern world... This is an ongoing piece in our segment called We're Living in the Future. Welcome to 2026. The way that people gauge and judge us now has just gone a mad level. I give you, ladies and gentlemen, the background that you've chosen, the background picture on your phone. You're being judged by it. We'll get to that. Speaking of the world, O phone, we've got emoji in motion. Didn't have this in time for World Emoji Day, which was on Friday. But there are 9 new emoji, plural of emoji is emoji. I prefer little picturettes. We'll get to those. And then there's today's lame survey of the day, and it's on Facebook, Steve James on Facebook. What's the pettiest reason you've ever heard of for ending a relationship? Steve James on Facebook, what do you reckon?

Dirty on Faris. And I Know on Radio 3. We've got a lame survey rolling. I've got the jukebox all primed and ready. First things first.

0: You're only supposed to blow the bloody doors off.
1: I would like, if I may, to take you on a strange journey.
2: Workers should clarify their status as employees or self-employed persons before signing contracts. Many factors such as employment rights and benefits should be considered, and employment status is decided by both parties, not just by employers. Employees can refuse if employers change their status to self-employed against their wish. If employees don't get their statutory benefits, they may call the Labour Department complaint hotline at 2815 2200.
3: And it's time for the news headlines.
4: Shaw K1's freshwater supply has been restored after an outage of about 24 hours. According to the Water Supplies Department's website, the water supply was restored at noon. The department says it may take longer for some users to have their water supply back to normal. Lan Kwai Fong Group Chairman Alan Zeman says restaurants and bars saw a spike of business of up to 50% during the World Cup, underscoring Hong Kong's potential as a hub for these events. And the Hong Kong Productivity Council says it expects technology companies to be among the first to fully transform and commercialize research and development in the next 5 years. More news at 3 o'clock.
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because here they come. Watch out for the Temptations. Four Tops a little while ago, two of the biggest names in Motown. Sandwiched together on your radio. That service. Monday afternoon drive, thunderstorm warning in effect for another hour. We turn now to a water weight debate. A new study suggests that one of the most common weight loss tips may not be working as advertised. I was going to start with a different word, but I started with the wrong sound. And I couldn't twist it to something else. Stage. Enter stage left. Then their researchers from Cornell and Penn State have found that people who drank more water during the meal. So you got your glass of water there, you're eating, and you stop for a sip every now and then. Well, they actually ended up eating more food and consuming more calories. Calories, bad. Food, good. Every extra cup of water was linked to a larger meal, even though test participants also reported feeling fuller afterwards. Then their researchers think that alternating bites of food with sips of water may refresh the palate, and therefore, you eat more, making continuing to eat seem appealing. So, the finding suggests that drinking water before a meal, not during it, may be a better strategy for curbing appetite. So I've been blaming pizza and char siu bao for nothing.

It's off the latest Paul McCartney album called The Boys of Dungeon Lane, and it's the days that we left behind. On Radio 3, it's 15 minutes away from 3. I've forgotten what I was doing. Oh, yeah. Do you ever do that? Do you ever wander into a radio programme and wonder why you came into it? On the lame survey today, it's on Facebook. Steve James on Facebook. What's the pettiest reason you've ever heard of for ending a relationship? Scott, thank you. I'm not sure. That's quite a reading there. And it's flying way over my head. There it is. That's me missing the point. But I thank you for your contribution, and if I need to fill 20 seconds, I will use it. Do not worry. Top of my list. Pettiest reason for ending a relationship. Wayne is not giving a reason. He's just saying, it's not you, it's me. For Trish, it's lame survey answers. Ending a relationship over lame survey answers. Deep, deep down inside, I quite like that. Reasons for ending a relationship, DJ Dale says, because it's Monday lunchtime, man. He didn't like her cats, from Mary. Also from Mary. Whoa. No, there's nothing petty about this. No, that doesn't count. Yellow card, man. Pettiest reason for ending a relationship. Mary says, she supports a different football team.

Wang Chong, everybody, have a fun tonight. It's 6 minutes away from three. Thunderstorm warning extended to 3:30. Could be extended longer. See how it goes. Sunny weather or not sunny weather, lousy weather or the World Cup, nothing stopped the Odyssey, which at last check was on its way to becoming Christopher Nolan's best global opening ever. The projected weekend global $258 million take put away his previous highs. His previous highs were The Dark Knight Rises, which made $249 million in its opening weekend, The Dark Knight, which took in $198 million, and Oppenheimer's $180 million. The Odyssey is cleaning up. It also makes The Odyssey the top opening live-action movie of the year, the third overall. It took in an estimated $120 million US domestically, so on home turf, without the world numbers being put to it. Went to see it last night, and it was everything I was expecting to see. It was excellent.

0: RTHK, the news at 3 with Sachin Katwi. Shaukiwan's freshwater supply has been restored after an outage of about 24 hours. According to the website of the Water Supplies Department, service was restored around noon. The department said it may take longer for some users due to differences in location, topography, and floor level before water supply resumes back to normal. It added that building managers or affected users can flush the water mains if the water appears dirty upon resumption of supply. Earlier, the Water Supplies Department said the disruption was believed to have been caused by a leaking cast iron pipe. Wong King, president of the International Institute of Utility Specialists, said cast iron pipes could be used for around 50 years, after which replacement would be required. Speaking on an RTHK radio program, he called for a citywide survey of underground pipes.
1: We have previously suggested that the government should conduct a citywide survey of underground pipe locations and compile a three-dimensional map. With such a tool, in cases like this one, we would be able to identify that two pipes intersect at a certain point, so we can separate them immediately. This would allow us to plan ahead rather than letting the problem escalate.
0: Hong Kong's nightlife scene has experienced a remarkable resurgence during the World Cup despite early morning match kickoffs. Lan Kwai Fong Group Chairman Alan Zeman said restaurants and bars saw an almost 50% spike in business.
2: It's a once every 4 years event, and something that we unfortunately can't have every weekend. But in essence, it does show, though, that Hong Kong people, if you have the right, something very, very special, some major event, people are prepared to stay up and come out and spend money. It's a different world, and I think that I'd love to believe that it's changed the culture of Hong Kong, but it just shows what Hong Kong can do if we have the right event.
0: Secretary for Culture, Sports and Tourism Rosanna Law also joined the public at Kai Tak to watch the final between Spain and Argentina. She noted that many merchants had rolled out creative promotions during the World Cup period.
3: Everyone is really putting their minds to it, looking at where their strengths lie, and that's how they can find more business opportunities. Over the past few days, I've kept an eye on things, and the merchants taking part have all said their business has increased. For example, bars. Matches at 5 or 7 in the morning are times they wouldn't normally open, but they've seen more business too.
0: The Hong Kong Productivity Council believes tech companies will be among the first batch of industries that can fully transform and commercialize the outcomes of research and development in the next 5 years, as outlined in the public consultation document for the SAR's first five-year blueprint. Chairman Sunny Tan said this is because their supply chains are more flexible as compared to conventional industries. He said that the HKPC has already been servicing the emerging industries.
4: Some companies from Beijing, from Shanghai, we have been helping them to deploy a testing environment in Hong Kong. We are helping them to test on the international standard. We are connecting them to Middle East, to Southeast Asia for different type of use in terms of on autonomous driving, drone technologies, robotics. It's already happening. So we are seeing that with the emerging industry, the new tech, I think because it's not being done before, we can really structure our own way and to expedite the entire process.
0: The United States has continued attacks on Iran for a ninth consecutive day. U.S. President Donald Trump said the strikes on Iran were carried out to honor American military personnel killed in Jordan and Iraq.
5: Well, we feel very badly, but, you know, those great people, those great patriots were out there fighting that Iran cannot have a nuclear weapon. Iran has been very, very badly damaged. They've lost everything almost militarily. They've got very little left. They've got some missiles. They've got some drones. They've got some manufacturing ability, not much. We control the strait. They don't control anything. So we'll see what happens. But we hit them very hard again tonight. And we did that in honor of the probably three. It's probably three as opposed to two. Great patriots.
0: And the weather forecast for this afternoon and tonight. Mainly cloudy with occasional showers and squally thunderstorms. Showers will be heavier in some areas at first. Moderate southwester

loving herself better than you can. She can buy herself flowers. Got all that covered. One Miley Cyrus. RTHK Radio 3. Okay, welcome to the future 2026. Adjusting to things. Certain age groups adjusting to things. I speak for a friend. When it comes to being judged, add a new one to your list. This is going to make you sigh.

0: Sigh.
1: It's called Background Backlash. The background picture that you've chosen for your phone. You know, when you sort of tap your phone and you've got a background image there when it comes to life. You're being judged by it. Your phone background might be revealing more about you than you think. A new survey found that 14% of people admit that they secretly judge people based on their phone wallpaper, with Gen Z leading the trend at 33%. Family photos and children are the most popular choice, followed by nature scenes. I've got a nature scene. And personal memories. Surprisingly, pets beat out romantic partners, while 10% stick with their phone's default image. Only 10%. I thought there'd be a lot more. The nice pretty colours that it provides. In a poll taken, it was also found that we see default wallpapers as boring and uninspired, while others view them as practical and minimalist. It's all nonsense, isn't it? Researchers say that phone backgrounds have quietly become another way people express, or yes, judge a personality. Think of all the people around you right now, your mates, your customers to the shop, have a look at your regular customers. Have a look at their phone backgrounds. So, researchers say that phone backgrounds have quietly become another way that people express, judge personality. Here is a countdown of the seven most popular backgrounds. Coming in at number seven, that's 5%. As part of the wallpaper, the background on your phone, TV shows, movies, etc. You never get the Odyssey on it. It's in IMAX. Number six, it's a romantic partner at 17%. At number five, default wallpapers at 10%. Pets, also 10% at number four. At number three, personal photos and memories, 11%. Also with 11% at number two, nature and landscape pictures. Coming in at number one, at 19% of what you have on your background on your phone, family members and children. I know. Imagine finding your soulmate in this life and then discovering they have boring wallpaper.

Coming from Midnight Oil on RTHK Radio 3. Today is Moon Day. No, not that. Moon Day, the anniversary of the first lunar landing in 1969. I remember watching it, not being able to make anything out of the picture on the TV, but I was there. Woken up in the middle of the night. Apollo 11 with Neil Armstrong to become the first man to walk at the moon. A Buzz Aldrin, Edwin Buzz Aldrin, whoever he is, joined him later. Michael Collins remained orbiting. Celebrate how you want, but just don't do the obvious. Stupid questions for astronauts. We've done it in a lame survey before. It's really not made of cheese, right? How do I make sure that... How do you make sure that you're not going to hit anyone before you make the jump to light speed? Stupid questions for astronauts. Does anyone call you Maurice or just Space Cowboy?

0: Big statements being made by Steve Miller from Radio 3. And, of course, the Joker.
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2: Shauke Wan's fresh water supply has been restored after an outage of about 24 hours. The supply was restored at noon, but the water supplies department said it may take longer for some users to have their supply restored back to normal. Lan Kwai Fong Group Chairman Alan Zeman says restaurants and bars saw a 50% spike in business during the World Cup, underscoring Hong Kong's potential as a hub for these events. And the Hong Kong Productivity Council says it expects technology companies to be among the first to fully transform and commercialize research and development in the next 5 years. More news at 4 o'clock.
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0: Little soul to soul combination for you. Keep on moving and I care. Monday afternoon drive. And it's time to check in with Raphael.
1: Hello, Steve. Bonjour, Raph here. When climbers face life-threatening altitude sickness on Mount Everest, the ultimate lifeline is the sound of a helicopter. But pushing helicopters into the dead zone is a constant battle against the absolute limits of physics. At 29,000 feet, the air density drops to barely 30% of what it is at sea level. Without dense air, rotors cannot generate lift, and turbine engines are starved of the oxygen they need to burn fuel. While test pilot Didier Delsalle famously touched down a completely stripped-down Eurocopter AS-350B3 on the summit in a highly controlled 205 experiment, the reality of a rescue is far heavier and more complex. Today, the practical ceiling for regular rescue operations is Camp 2, which is around 6,400 meters. Pushing beyond that to extract injured climbers at 7,800 meters requires specialist pilots executing dangerous long-line maneuvers where they don't even land, but hover just long enough to clip a climber to a rope. It is a stark reminder that despite our incredible technological advancement, we are still completely beholden to atmospheric physics. When machines operate at the very edge of the Earth's atmosphere, the margin between a miracle rescue and a tragedy is a razor thin. To capture the feeling of a machine fighting gravity and thin air to reach absolute heights, listen to Learning to Fly by Pink Floyd. It's a track defined by a steady and atmospheric flight dynamic that perfectly reflects the suspense and mechanical focus of piloting a rescue ship into the cloud. Now that's an idea. Into the distance.

Vanessa Carlton, Pretty Baby. Don't you leave. Pink Floyd with Wrath, just now, 11 minutes away from 4. Thunderstorm warning extended to 4:30. I've just launched today's 4:45 Club, hopefully in an hour's time. I read out your contributions to this. I'm looking today, please, for lesser-known life goals. Lesser-known life goals. On Facebook,

0: Rounding off that little set, Beverly Knight paying tribute to Stevie Wonder, Love's in Need, on Radio 3. Tea break coming up right after the news, and we are travelling back to psychedelic 60s for a minute.
1: RTHK The News at 4 with Sachin Katwi. Shaukewan's freshwater supply has been restored after an outage of about 24 hours. According to the website of the Water Supplies Department, service was restored around noon. The department said it may take longer for some users due to differences in location, topography, and floor level before water supply resumes back to normal. It added that building managers or affected users can flush the water mains if the water appears dirty upon resumption of supply. Earlier, the Water Supplies Department said the disruption of supply was believed to have been caused by a leaking cast iron.

0: and Pipe, Wong King, president of the International Institute of Utility Specialists, said cast iron pipes could be used for around 50 years, after which replacement would be required. Speaking on an RTHK radio program, he called for a citywide survey of underground pipes.
1: We have previously suggested that the government should conduct a citywide survey of underground pipe locations and compile a three-dimensional map. With such a tool, in cases like this one, we would be able to identify that two pipes intersect at a certain point, so we can separate them immediately. This would allow us to plan ahead rather than letting the problem escalate.
0: Hong Kong's nightlife scene has experienced a remarkable resurgence during the World Cup despite early morning match kickoffs. Lan Kwai Fong Group Chairman Alan Zeman said restaurants and bars saw an almost 50% spike in business.
2: It's a once every 4 years event, and something that we unfortunately can't have every weekend. But in essence, it does show, though, that Hong Kong people, if you have the right, something very, very special, some major event, people are prepared to stay up and come out and spend money. It's a different world, and I think that I'd love to believe that it's changed the culture of Hong Kong, but it just shows what Hong Kong can do if we have the right event.
0: Secretary for Culture, Sports and Tourism Rosanna Law also joined the public at Kai Tak to watch the final between Spain and Argentina. She noted that many merchants had rolled out creative promotions during the World Cup period.
3: Everyone is really putting their minds to it, looking at where their strengths lie, and that's how they can find more business opportunities. Over the past few days, I've kept an eye on things, and the merchants taking part have all said their business has increased. For example, bars. Matches at 5 or 7 in the morning are times they wouldn't normally open, but they've seen more business too.
0: The Hong Kong Productivity Council believes tech companies will be among the first batch of industries that can fully transform and commercialize the outcomes of research and development in the next 5 years, as outlined in the public consultation document for the SAR's first five-year blueprint. Chairman Sunny Tan said this is because their supply chains are more flexible compared to conventional industries.
4: Some companies from Beijing, from Shanghai, we have been helping them to deploy a testing environment in Hong Kong. We are helping them to test on the international standard. We are connecting them to Middle East, to Southeast Asia for different type of use in terms of on autonomous driving, drone technologies, robotics. It's already happening. So we are seeing that with the emerging industry, the new tech, I think because it's not being done before, we can really structure our own way and to expedite the entire process.
0: The United States has continued attacks on Iran for a ninth consecutive day. U.S. President Donald Trump said the strikes on Iran were carried out to honor American military personnel killed in Jordan and Iraq.
5: Well, we feel very badly, but, you know, those great people, those great patriots were out there fighting that Iran cannot have a nuclear weapon. Iran has been very, very badly damaged. They've lost everything almost militarily. They've got very little left. They've got some missiles. They've got some drones. They've got some manufacturing ability, not much. We control the strait. They don't control anything. So we'll see what happens. But we hit them very hard again tonight. And we did that in honor of the probably three, it's probably three as opposed to two, great patriots.
0: And the weather forecast for this afternoon and tonight. Mainly cloudy with occasional showers and squally thunderstorms. Showers will be heavier in some areas at first. Moderate southwesterly winds. The outlook, showers will be heavier in some areas at first tomorrow. Sunny intervals and a few showers on Wednesday, becoming fine and very hot in the latter part of the week. At the observatory, right now it's 29 degrees and the humidity is standing at 85%. And that's the news from RTHK.

reflecting on some of the work of the Moody Blues. There's a lot of music to choose from. We went with Wildest Dreams, The Voice, and kind of where it... Well, no, it didn't start at Knights in White Sand. It didn't start there for them. They had Go Now, didn't they? Didn't they? 19 minutes past four. I'm inviting you to 19 minutes past four. On a Monday. I am inviting you to join in with the 4:45 Club, and I've forgotten what it is I posted. Hang on, I've got to click it up. What is it? I'm very good at my job. Oh, someone's posted a picture of my school. School photographs. Oh, no. That's not good. I'll skip that for now. I'm looking for lesser-known life goals. Lesser-known life goals, please. Steve James on Facebook. Now, I missed this on Friday. Friday was World Emoji Day. Would you like to hear what a new emoji is coming? Yeah, pretty little pictures to spice up your conversation. I can't say I don't use them, but I probably use them completely. I make a point of using them completely incorrectly. So, new ones that are coming to help spice up your convos. Lighthouse. A little picture of a lighthouse. A symbol of guidance. Hope. Finding your way through difficult times. It can also point someone in the direction, in the right direction, or signal a safe harbour. Finally, an emoji for my therapist. An eraser. A rubber, if you will. A rubber eraser. It represents starting over. But wait a minute, that already exists. How old is this? I've already seen that. I'm pretty sure I've seen the lighthouse as well. Where have I seen the eraser? Oh, maybe I've seen it in one of the photo apps. It represents starting over, correcting mistakes. Maybe this could just be an explanation to people of how to use these. Wiping the slate clean. It's perfect for moments when you wish you could take something back. The problem I have with this...

I'm looking at the images. It looks like a bar of soap. So I'm probably going to use that one wrong as well. Now, this one could cause some issues. We are getting, if we haven't got it already, leftwards and rightwards thumb signs. It's a gesture used to point out a single or single out a person rather than a place or an object. No idea. I don't know how you use that. I'm doing it now. Think of it as the emoji equivalent of saying, this guy. Also handy for hitchhiking, I would imagine. Show me your smiley. There is also a cracked smiling face. A smiling face with a crack through it. It's a smile hiding emotional stress or exhaustion. It's the perfect emoji for I'm fine when you're really feeling sort of falling apart inside. Yeah, I'm fine. My customer service face finally has an emoji. Yay!

LTHK, Radio 3. Lost Frequencies with Nathan Nicholson hiding behind the auto thing there. I'm just watching the... if you can hear any hesitation in my voice, it's because I'm watching the computer do something very, very weird. Something what it oughtn't. And I'm wondering what's going to happen when I push the button next. Maybe I should choose something. Where are we? Maybe I should choose something a little different. What's that? Okay. Yeah. Something standby for later. Oh, later on. I'm going to explore some... I found an old Billy Squire number that I used to love playing. If I can get... if I can work that in. Might be a bit much today. But the Boomtown Rats, I'll be featuring later on. In the meantime... Whilst I take a screwdriver or a hammer or both to the computer, Heaven 17.

0: celebrating the best years of their lives. Heaven 17, Let Me Go, Go, Go.
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3: Schauke 1's freshwater supply has been restored after an outage of about 24 hours. The supply was restored at noon, but the water supplies department said it may take longer for some users to have their supply restored back to normal. Lan Kwai Fong Group Chairman Alan Zeman says restaurants and bars saw a 50% spike in business during the World Cup, underscoring Hong Kong's potential as a hub for these events. And the Hong Kong Productivity Council says it expects technology companies to be among the first to fully transform and commercialize research and development in the next 5 years. More news at 5 o'clock.

Earth, wind and fire. That's the way of the world. I've forgotten the title of the album. 76, but it's loaded. I think it's got Getaway on it, and it is a terrific record. I'll have to have a dig around. Bruno Mars inspired that with God Was Showing Off. I still haven't actually bought the album. Again, I saw it in the record shop, picked it up, put it down, vinyl, because I think it'll sound great. And there's some good tunes on there. Tunes, spelled C-H-O-O-Z. Do join in with today's 4:45 club. I'm looking for other life goals, unlikely life goals that you don't hear about every day. In the meantime, our first story earlier on this afternoon, which was a long time ago, was about insects, the world of insects. And got another one, a tiny drone, like really tiny drone, could soon become the amazing weapon in the fight against mosquitoes. Tornyol, a US startup company, is developing A1 technology-powered microdrones that are designed to detect and shoot down mosquitoes in mid-air. These will be popular, potentially cutting eradication costs by about 100 times. The company recently demonstrated its first air-to-kill mosquito drone by using a small drone to knock down a moth in a test area. I want to know how many people were standing around watching this and went, ooh. The 40-gram drones used microphones, ultrasonic sensors and AI software to identify insects by their wing sounds. Researchers hope that swarms of them could one day clear entire urban areas of mosquitoes without using chemicals. Except for that one that's still, it'll still be buzzing around your head every hot summer. Ah, got it.

0: wiser and curiouser.
1: Look out, Bluffington. The funny family's arrived.
2: Night marks the end of one day and the start of another. 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Challenges are inevitable in life. 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Things can be seen from different angles. 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Take a positive view.
3: All righty then.
4: The chief executive is leading the government to draft the first Hong Kong's five-year plan, which is closely related to you and me. In the next 5 years, Hong Kong should further improve its competitiveness, consolidate and enhance its strengths, seize opportunities from national development, and strive for faster economic growth and better livelihoods. The chief executive has instructed the Constitutional and Mainland Affairs Bureau to hold a public consultation. We welcome your views. Let's shape the blueprint for the next 5 years together.
5: Yeah, baby! Yeah.
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2: Thank you very much for joining in with today's 4:45, and today it's Lesser Known Life Goals. Lesser Known Life Goals. Getting my Joy You card, says Mary. Also from Mary, getting through the week without a drink. Lesser Life Goals. Contesting a parking fine and winning, says Helen. Winning. Remembering to take your vitamins and a drink of water before bed. Yeah, wise. Wise words. Lesser known life goals, making it to the end of the day. Opening jars without help, says Kathy. Nice. And from Neil, little life goals, sitting through a full career of corporate meetings without once interrupting a keynote chairman's presentation by snoring or losing control of your bowels in a vigorous team-building session is the correct answer.

There was a lot of rocking going on that night. Cruising time for the young bright lights. Just down past the gas rush by the meat factory.

0: RTHK, the news at 5 with Sachin Katwe. The government says it has received bids from a collaboration of companies for the Northern Metropolis pilot project in Hang Shui Kiu. In an interview with the Takung Wenwei Media Group, Development Secretary Bernadette Lin said pairing property developers with tech firms reflects the project's core vision and shows strong market confidence. She added that tender terms are strict to ensure industrial development isn't sidelined. Speeding up the development of the Northern Metropolis is included in the nation's 15th five-year plan, and Lin believes the government will push forward with great effort.
1: For the market, it is also a very important signal, letting the market know the priorities for resource allocation in the future. I believe everyone will understand that logically, it should be placed among projects that are at the level of national development strategy and have strategic significance.
0: Shaokeiwan's freshwater supply has been restored after an outage of about 24 hours. According to the website of the Water Supplies Department, service was restored around noon. The department said it may take longer for some users due to differences in location, topography, and floor level before water supply resumes back to normal. It added that building managers or affected users can flush the water mains if the water appears dirty upon resumption of supply. Earlier, the Water Supplies Department said the disruption of supply was believed to have been caused by a leaking cast iron pipe. Wong King, president of the International Institute of Unity of Utility Specialists, said cast iron pipes could be used for around 50 years, after which replacement would be required. Speaking on an RTHK radio program, he called for a citywide survey of underground pipes.
2: We have previously suggested that the government should conduct a citywide survey of underground pipe locations and compile a three-dimensional map. With such a tool, in cases like this one, we would be able to identify that two pipes intersect at a certain point, so we can separate them immediately. This would allow us to plan ahead rather than letting the problem escalate.
0: Hong Kong's nightlife scene has experienced a remarkable resurgence during the World Cup despite early morning match kickoffs. Lan Kwai Fong Group Chairman Alan Zeman said restaurants and bars saw an almost 50% spike in business.
3: It's a once every 4 years event, and it's something that we unfortunately can't have every weekend. But in essence, it does show, though, that Hong Kong people, if you have the right, something very, very special, some major event, people are prepared to stay up and come out and spend money. It's a different world, and I think that I'd love to believe that it's changed the culture of Hong Kong, but it just shows what Hong Kong can do if we have the right event.
0: Simon Wong, president of the Hong Kong Federation of Restaurants and Related Trades, put the financial impact into sharper focus, pegging the catering industry's total revenue increase at approximately $500 million from June the 30th through the final match. Wong admitted that initial forecasts were far more conservative.
4: At the beginning, we estimated that due to the time difference, the World Cup would only bring a slight overall increase in our business of about 2-3%. But as the tournament moved into the round of 16 and then the quarterfinals, the atmosphere started to get more and more heated. We also saw quite a few fans going to shopping malls, Cha Chan Tings, and even Chinese restaurants in the early morning to watch the matches.
0: Customs officers say they have arrested 13 people in connection with the seizure of suspected counterfeit World Cup merchandise worth an estimated $159 million. Divisional Commander Umka Chun of the Intellectual Property Technology Crime Investigation Division said four of those detained are aged under 18, and there's been an increase in the number of youngsters linked to the illicit trade.
5: In 2024, there is one arrest. 2025, there are two, and then in 2026, up till now, there are already five people, including four arrests in this operation. Therefore, we can see that there is a trend of the juvenile who are engaging in the counterfeiting activities.
0: And the weather forecast for tonight and tomorrow, mainly cloudy with a few showers. Showers will be heavier with squally thunderstorms in some areas at first tomorrow. Bright periods in the afternoon with temperatures ranging between 26 and 31 degrees. Moderate south to southwesterly winds. At the observatory right now, it's 29 degrees Celsius and the relative humidity is standing at 82%. And that's the news from RTHK.
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Good afternoon. It's 5:05 p.m. here in Hong Kong on Monday, the 20th of July, 2026, and this is The Close. I'm Carolyn Wright. Markets across Asia had an unsettled day of trading today. On the show, we're joined by David Roche, who's President and Global Strategist at Quantum Strategy, and Richard Harris, CEO of Port Shelter Investment Management, for our business and markets discussion. Monday also means Startup Spotlight with Jenny Ortiz Bolivar, who takes another look at an innovative startup from around the region. This week, she speaks with Joseph Gabriel Mattia III, co-founder and COO at Qantas Network, a quantum secure layer one blockchain protected with post-quantum cryptography and a vision to make quantum technologies practical and accessible. Plus, Annabel Mander, Executive Vice President at Tahaluf and co-creator of Leap, and Majid Saad Al-Arifi, Vice President Strategic Relations at Alum, talk on business links between Hong Kong and Saudi Arabia and the Leap East Summit. As always, send us any questions you might have on WhatsApp on

pulled back as investor confidence recovered, snapping a three-day winning streak that began after the conflict escalated last week and lowered risk appetite. A packed agenda for major tech earnings is also set to test investor faith in the artificial intelligence trade this week. The Hang Seng closed up almost 2.4% at 25,143. Shanghai Composite ending the day up 0.85% at 3,796. Shenzhen Composite down 1.3% at 2,401. Taiwan Stock Exchange falling just over 0.5% to end the day at 42,449. In Japan, the Nikkei 225 down just over 4% at 64,141. And in South Korea, the Kospi down almost 4.5% at 6,516. Australia's ASX 200 falling very slightly, closing at 8,791. And over in India, the Sensex is still trading. It's currently down 0.5% at 77,750. Now, getting on to some of today's top stories, and Brent oil prices rose up to 3% to more than $90 a barrel as escalating hostilities in the Middle East kept oil shipments through the Strait of Hormuz mainly on hold. The Middle East conflict escalated over the weekend with the US conducting a ninth straight night of attacks against Iran, while US allies Kuwait and Bahrain reported more Iranian strikes. The Islamic Revolutionary Guard Corps said today that two oil tankers have exploded and been immobilized after attempting to transit what it described as an unsafe southern route through the Strait of Hormuz. It alleged they had been encouraged by the US military to use the passage. In recent days, both sides have taken aim at shipping traffic, with the US saying it is enforcing a naval blockade on Iranian ports and Iran saying it targets vessels violating its rules on navigating the Strait of Hormuz. The United Kingdom Maritime Trade Operations Agency said earlier today that a vessel was on fire northwest of Oman's Qumzar. Data from LSEG shows that four vessels made the transit through the Strait of Hormuz yesterday, down from eight the previous day. Meanwhile, at least three oil products tankers and one very large crude carrier have entered the strait since Friday to load oil. Samsung Electronics has cut jobs at its US display, phone and other consumer electronics operations. The South Korean tech giant told Reuters yesterday that more than 700 roles in New Jersey have been affected by plans by Samsung Electronics America to move its headquarters to Texas. It said a majority of people affected have received relocation offers, but others were let go. At SEA's Plano, Texas office, some 100 workers, including staff in its mobile division, have been let go, according to one person who said they were among the employees laid off. The cuts underscore diverging fortunes within the South Korean tech giant, with its chip division skyrocketing to record profit, but its consumer electronics units languishing as chip costs surge. The decision to shift SEA's headquarters is striking because employees in New Jersey only moved to new offices with much fanfare less than a year ago. In its statement, Samsung said the shift of the headquarters may lead to changes in our workforce structure, such as employees who are unable to relocate or certain functions that are optimized to ensure our roles align to key business priorities. TSMC's Chief Financial Officer Wendell Huang says the chipmaker is seeing strong multi-year demand for its AI chips and that it is to invest a further $100 billion to expand its Arizona facilities. Speaking after Blockbuster's second quarter results last week, Huang said the company is very happy with progress in Arizona, which is why it decided to ramp up investment to $265 billion. However, he added that it needs to address several challenges, such as a shortage of construction workers there, which it says it will work closely with the government on solving. TSMC is the world's main producer of advanced AI chips and a major supplier for Nvidia. Its aggressive capital spending and soaring profit margins have made it a barometer of demand in the global semiconductor industry. In total, current and planned projects will bring TSMC's Arizona footprint to 10 fabrication and advanced packaging facilities, plus an R&D center. The pledge to expand in Arizona is a win for US President Donald Trump, who has pushed for more chip making at home. He has said that by the time he leaves office, the US will have 50% of the world's semiconductor manufacturing capacity. And finally, Bloomberg is reporting that 01.ai, the Chinese AI startup founded by computer scientist Kai-Fu Lee, is pushing ahead with plans to raise funds before an initial public offering next year. The Beijing-headquartered company is seeking to raise capital in a pre-IPO financing round before pursuing a listing on Hong Kong Stock Exchange. Lee, who headed Google's Chinese operation before becoming an entrepreneur and investor, aims to conclude that funding around the time 01AI
Claude.ai unveils annual results for the first time. He didn't elaborate on targets or potential investors. These company joins a roster of AI labs, including Kimi K3 developer Moonshot, seeking to raise capital on the city's bus.

0: bankroll research and the costly infrastructure needed to support artificial intelligence services. He said 01.ai is in the process of unwinding its offshore holding structure, a prerequisite for a smoother overseas listing. With investors pushing model developers to show their concern research into revenue, Lee's answer has been to pivot towards enterprise AI infrastructure, knitting together pools of data so that executives can query and visualize them instantly. And that is it for the headlines today.
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0: Well, for our markets discussion, I'm joined by Monday's dynamic duo, David Roche, President and Global Strategist at Quantum Strategy. Great to have you on the show, David.
2: And great to be honest, Karen. Good morning.
0: Good morning to you.
2: Or
0: good
2: to you.
0: Good, whichever you would like it to be. We're also joined by Richard Harris, who is CEO of Port Shelter Investment Management. Great to have you on the show, Richard.
3: Good evening, good morning to you both.
0: Fabulous to have you on. A little dicky bird tells me that you might be celebrating at the moment. Or am I not allowed to say that on the air?
3: my big birthday.
0: Yeah.
3: Yes. Well, I mean, you're only 51, so aren't you?
0: Absolutely, absolutely. Well, happy birthday, but let's get on to our discussion because that's what you're really here for. I know we like doing the nice stuff, but there's a lot of difficult news as ever. And I guess we should kick off with the situation in the Strait of Hormuz and seeing these just a whole run of nights of strikes on Iran since Trump declared the temporary ceasefire agreement over. David, you're always good at bringing us up to speed on what's going on. So maybe you can do that for us first.
2: Well, very briefly, the Strait of Hormuz are virtually shut. There's a little under a million barrels a day of oil exiting the Strait of Hormuz. So that's shut. If you take the impact on that on total Middle Eastern oil, then you're down, the total supply is down to around 6 million barrels a day, which is coming through the pipelines to the Red Sea and the other pipeline to Fujairah. That 6 million compares to 17 million a couple of weeks ago when the tanker flush was going on. All the tankers were full of oil, which had been caught in the Gulf, were leaving. So that's over. So you've lost basically 10 or 11 million barrels a day. If you look at that, and you compare how it is actually being supplied, because the oil price has gone up, but not that much, frankly. How are we being supplied? Mm. Well, the answer is we're taking down inventories at a faster rate. And looking at the inventory picture, one then asks oneself, how long can that last? And the reality is that within 30 days, the U.S. will have hit critical levels of inventories in crude oil and in distillates, which, of course, includes the kerosene, which powers the airliner, which you fly around in and look comfortably out the window of. So that's the U.S. It's now. And the OECD is about the same. You are really looking at within 30 or 40 days in September, and inventories are going to drop to that level. So that's the picture, unless there is something which allows the tankers to move. They are not moving. You have lost that amount of production. Consumption has not gone down. The economies are pretty buoyant. And the result is that you are exhausting the inventories at an accelerated pace. And that will come to a sticky end by the end of August.
0: Richard, we saw Brent oil hitting around $90 earlier today. It's gone down a little since then, currently $88.37. But what are you seeing as the possible impact on oil prices from all of this?
3: Well, I think that's exactly it, is that prices will go up. I mean, as inventories tighten, people aren't just going to sit there and do nothing. We'll actually see oil prices start to tighten as well. There is all around. People will keep oil back. Prices will tighten even more. So I think we are looking at higher oil prices. Now, previously when we saw this, we didn't see oil go up to you know, levels that we've seen in the past, you know, around $120, $130, they peaked just over the three figures. And

0: That's probably more likely to happen in the short term, but I do see now a slow rise in oil prices that may be exacerbated if we get to a situation where oil inventories do look dangerously low. And I think that obviously the key thing is that we're talking about oil prices here, but we've talked before about many other prices, that oil doesn't necessarily lead major price rises as they did in the 70s, but they certainly encourage them. And I think we will continue to see inflation eat into people's resources, not only in terms of oil, but in terms of food, in terms of other things that work through the economy. So I think the key story looking further out is inflation. And inflation means higher interest rates. Higher interest rates means lower growth. And I think looking further into the year, that's not a particularly good scenario for what we want economies to do.
1: And David, there's been a couple of other stories, because you were talking about things where people are looking for shifts around. And we did hear about Iraq and Syria signing an agreement to restore a pipeline, and also news stories about oil being taken by trucks, thousands of trucks apparently going through Syria. Is that going to make a significant difference? And if deals like this are starting to come about, how much of a difference can they make, and how long is it going to take for these things to really start to make a difference?
2: Well, trucks, you need 10,000 trucks to fill a VLCC tanker. You also need a road, so good luck. The second on oil pipelines, well, obviously, given the fact that everybody now appreciates that the Gulf is a chokehold or choke point, as some call it, which is not going to go away or become stable, everybody wants to build a pipeline. And of course, the Americans are running around saying, well, we'll build a pipeline for you, particularly on this Iraq-Syria pipeline. We'll build it for you. All you have to do is sign up to a nice American corporation and put American workers first. So, you've everybody piling into this new pipeline business. Let me chart out the pipelines that might be built. First of all, another pipeline to Fujairah in Oman. Oh, sorry, in UAE, which would, of course, bypass the Strait of Hormuz, and the oil would come out as it is at the moment, but a small pipeline of 1.5 million barrels a day capacity. You could double, triple that, and it would all come out in the Gulf of Oman and sail away to happy global markets. You could do another pipeline to Yanbu from Saudi Arabia, which can gather oil from the other Gulf states as well. Current capacity is about, it's said to be 5 million barrels a day, but in reality, in fact, some estimates put it at 7 million barrels a day. It's actually pumping at about 4.5 million barrels a day, but you can do that. All of this can make a difference. But remember, you're dealing with something that needs to make a big difference. You're dealing with bypassing 20 million barrels of oil leaving the Straits of Hormuz a day. So you're talking about 10, maybe 15 pipelines. How long will they take to build? Probably 2 to 5 years. So the answer is geopolitics will change the geography of pipelines, the geography of how oil flows, etc., in the Middle East. No doubt about it. But it's not going to change what we're facing now.
0: Yeah, it's all pretty tight on timing. Actually, if you look at where shipping is currently congested in the Middle East, there's quite a lot off Dubai, but there's also quite a lot, as David is saying, off Fujairah and other parts of the UAE, and indeed even Oman. So I think there's no doubt that there's leakage by trucks going to those places. But as David says, you need a huge enough a number of trucks in order to ship the oil. But the Middle East states are going to be pretty desperate to do it, so there will be leakage there. There's almost certainly leakage too through Russia as well, not the least because the European Union is having difficulty putting sanctions on the export of Russian oil for various domestic issues. For instance, Greek tankers take a lot of Russian oil around the world, and they are fighting not to bring sanctions in or further sanctions in. So there will be leakage. There will be more pumping out of the US. But David's quite right. All of this takes time. and prices are made.

0: aid in the short term, and at much shorter timescales than a lot of this adaptation can take place.
1: Now, one thing that you've both brought up, I think, around this is the issues that we're going to have around inflation. David, where are the sort of pinch points you're seeing most coming from that? Is that sort of around the oil prices? Is it wider and involves like the global food supplies? Because we've mentioned a lot about how this is affecting supplies of fertilizer and all of these kind of things. How big a problem could inflation become?
2: Well, I'm not sure whether it's going to be an immediate macro problem, but it's going to be a big food price problem, which will affect emerging markets most, because our food is all wrapped up in plastic, which costs more than the food, and is probably of better quality than most of the food that's wrapped in it. But in the emerging markets, you go to the market once a day and you buy fresh stuff, and that's where you're going to get food price inflation. Now, let me just wrap up the food price inflation. You have a number of drivers of food price inflation, and you've mentioned a lot of them, Carolyn. Mm. So the first is fertilizer. Inorganic fertilizer, approximately 55% of inorganic fertilizer and 20% of phosphates comes from the Middle East through the Gulf. So that's gone, and the result is a vertiginous rise in the cost of fertilizer, which of course means less of it is used, and when it is used, it has to be reflected in the prices of what is produced. But in general, it's raising the prices of agricultural goods. That's number one. Number two, you have El Nino, which has now got an 80% chance of being a severe El Nino, which is already impacting the prices of cacao and coffee and things like that. But it's set to become really severe between now and the end of the year. So El Nino, put that on the line. The third is that countries which are squeezed by the oil price are diverting agricultural output into biofuels to lessen the bill which they have to face from importing oil. That's the third aspect. And the fourth aspect, which is probably the most serious of all and impacts also energy, is, of course, the maritime war between Russia and Ukraine in the Black Sea and the Sea of Azov. 16% of the world's grain exports flow through there and could be affected by this. So that if you got, and I mean, we're talking about hundreds of ships, 175 ships when I went to bed last night, which have been sunk by Ukraine, and severe port damage caused by Russia bombarding Odessa. So if you take the 16% and you say, well, a quarter of that or half of that is going to be affected, and those exports of agricultural product will not flow, then that would have a very big effect on world agricultural prices, on food prices, on grain prices in particular, because a small change in the volume has a big change in price in markets, in commodity markets with very low elasticity. That's a kind of a buzzword for saying when the volume changes a little, the prices change a lot. So you've got all these things. And I would add, by the way, that Russia, about 3 million barrels a day out of Russia's 5 million barrels a day flows through the Black Sea, and that's also being interdicted. So, I mean, expecting an increase in Russian oil exports is really pretty unlikely. But that's where you get your food price inflation.
1: Go on. Are you going to say something, Richard? Go for it.
0: Yeah, we're not really, it's not really possible to work out the exact timing on this, but I think you have to say that the bias for inflation is up, and investors need to think about that and how they're going to manage their portfolios in terms of what they're doing, and indeed households. You know, if you think inflation is going to go up, there's an expectation that you want to buy now before prices go up. Companies have an expectation that they need to increase prices because they don't want to be stuck with prices that are too low and they still have costs on there. So I think we are in a situation where the bias is up, but more importantly, we're in a situation where that's the expectation of people. And a lot of the issues behind inflation is all about expectation and where people think prices are going to go tomorrow. What has happened in the past is we have seen that expectation not

0: really run through the whole of the buying community, you know, to the rank and file in the street. But I think things are going to get harder there. And if they do, then people are going to feel the prices are going up, and that's where the bias is.
1: All right, let's take a little bit of a switch and go move across to technology, and in particular AI. We've got sort of two big things going on at the moment. We've got earnings season, where lots of people are keeping watch on the big names, the Magnificent Seven and all of that. But on the other side, we heard this story about the Chinese startup Moonshot and its Kimi 3, which sounds like it's a very, very interesting challenger in the sector. And this seems to be what the Chinese companies are very good at doing, is coming up with these surprises and doing them really, really well. David, what are your thoughts on it? Have you had a play with it?
2: Yes, I've got it. I just set a context. I think the big thing is the battle for supremacy in AI between China and the United States. And without boring you with details, I think the US has created a lovely gas-guzzling, high-performance Harley-Davidson covered in chrome.
1: Right.
2: And the Chinese go along and they create what everybody needs. In other words, you need your BYD. That's why they're dominating world EV markets.
1: Yeah.
2: And the same is going to apply to their AI. And this is what this is all about. And the AI market, interestingly, the Chinese use of tokens, which are basically the input and output units of compute, which AI buys and then generates a product which they sell to you with, they're exploding in China compared to the US. So the learning process is now much, much faster. Let me say some words. The second thing I would say is that the cost of tokens, which we monitor, has fallen 20% since May. So if the cost of tokens is coming down, then the expensive producers, the ones that have overinvested, are the ones that get punished. And I think that is why you're seeing the beginning of the end of the AI US bubble story. Now, let me tell you about K3. We've tested, and we have also read other people's tests, including by their peer competitors. And the bottom line is this. K3 is up there with the world's best. It's in the top three for everything, both for analytics and for coding. It's up there with the best. What is really interesting is the cost is $4 and less compared to if you take Claude or any of the other major US brands, you're talking about 40. So there is just no cost comparison. Now, all my American clients are telling me I'm unpatriotic. I can't see why I should be patriotic about Trump personally not being American. But there we are. And that, of course, the Chinese only make copycat things and their stuff is all junk and, you know, blah, blah, blah. You've heard the story before. They are just dead wrong.
1: Richard, do you agree?
0: Yes and no. I mean, David's lucky because I'm trying to get into Moonshot at the moment and they paused subscriptions.
1: So I've heard. One of our team members tried exactly the same earlier and found the same thing.
0: That's right. So, you know, it's great if it's the best thing in the world, but if you can't use it, you can't use it. There are so many of these things coming out at the moment that I'm sort of really taking a wait-and-see attitude, and they all do much better than every other system. They're all much cheaper. I think where we're going at the moment is that the Americans, as David said, you know, producing highly expensive AI systems that may be able to discern some kind of very rare drug that will cure dread diseases. And that's at one level. But at the other level, I think the Chinese are going to a certain level where they're producing AI that kind of works for everybody. And nearly everybody will want that. It's only certain sectors that will want the very high level stuff. Now, will they be willing to pay $40 a token for that? Well, yes, if you're looking at a very high level, they might, but there won't be many of them. Whereas you've got a mass market that can only afford $4 a token, and they'll be looking at other stuff, at doing the just about right. And I think the just about right

0: for most tasks is probably good enough. For robotics, for running cars, for running your washing machine, because apparently they're run by AI these days. All of these kind of things have a market. And although I think it's maybe quite damaging for some of the lesser American AI companies, you know, talking about ChatGPT and that sort of level, there will be major American companies that will be doing high-level stuff, and you'll always need it, you know. And Anthropic is probably one. Google Gemini will always deal with the masses, because we all use Google, let's face it. But when you're looking at the very basic stuff, then I think China will have its nose ahead, and people will be looking towards that for general AI. So I think the market is dividing into two, and there will be some big losers, some big money lost in those areas of all of these AI markets that just don't make the grade. I mean, there are many examples of big brand names in the past, you know, Lotus 1-2-3, that was taken over by Excel. It'll really depend how these chips fall and the kind of thing that people want to use. But if Moonshot can't get their system into people's computers, then that's going to be a real big problem.
1: Interesting times to come then, I think. Lots to keep watch on. Thank you both, as always, for joining us today. David Roche, who is President and Global Strategist at Quantum Strategy, and Richard Harris, who is CEO of Port Shelter Investment Management. Thank you both for coming on the programme, as always, on a Monday.
0: Thank you.

0: Taking a look at what's happening on markets outside of Asia at the moment, and a relatively mixed picture in Europe. The Pan-European Stoxx 600 is up very slightly at 641.7. The DAX up 0.3% at 24,904. Whereas in London, the FTSE is down 0.25% at 10,558. And in France, the CAC 40 is up almost 0.25% at 8,358. Taking a look ahead to the open in the US, and it looks like it could be a positive start to the day there. S&P 500 futures are up just over 0.25% at 7,517, while NASDAQ futures are up almost 0.5% at 28,905. Still to come on the close, we'll bring you a full round of all the market action for the day, as well as our regular startup spotlight with Jenny Ortiz Bolivar. This week, she is speaking with Joseph Gabriel Mattia III, co-founder and CEO of Quantas Network, talking on their vision to make quantum technologies practical and accessible. Plus, I went along to the recent Leap East Hong Kong show at the Hong Kong Convention Exhibition Centre, and I met Annabelle Mander, Executive Vice President at Tahaluf and co-creator of Leap, and Majid Saad Alarifi, who is Vice President Strategic Relations at Elem, to find out what was going on there. Taking a look at the weather forecast for tonight and tomorrow, mainly cloudy with a few showers. Showers will be heavier with squally thunderstorms in some areas at first tomorrow. Minimum temperature around 26 degrees. Bright periods in the afternoon with a maximum temperature of around 31 degrees. Moderate south to southwesterly winds. The outlook is for sunny intervals and a few showers on Wednesday, and then it will become fine and very hot in the following couple of days. However, the weather will then be unsettled over the weekend. At the present moment, the temperature is at 30 degrees Celsius, while the relative humidity is at 80%.
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0: Well, it is a Monday, and that means it's time for Startup Spotlight with Jenny Ortiz Bolivar. So take it away, Jenny.
2: Joining me is Joseph Gabriel Mattia III, the co-founder and COO of Quantas Network. Well, the company's vision is to make quantum technologies practical and accessible. Very, very interesting discussion for sure. Well, Joe, thank you for your time.
3: Yeah, thank you for having me, Jenny. Excited to be here with you.
2: Joe, first of all, take us back to the beginning of Quantas Network. What gap in the market were you trying to address?
3: Yeah, this is actually a really important. The genesis story of Quantas started in 2024 at a side event in Token 2049 in Singapore. And my co-founder, Chris, was giving a talk there, and he met a guy who asked him to go for lunch. And this gentleman claimed that he worked for NIST, which is the National Institute for Standards and Technology. It's a government agency in America. And they were having a casual conversation about technology and the future of what's happening in tech, blockchain, and all types of things. And the guy in this meeting, he made a very bold and huge claim that we were going to be seeing some major breakthroughs in quantum research in the next 1 to 2 months, which was a kind of a big thing to say. And later that day, we were having a dinner with some of our friends who are angel investors, people from the Bay Area in California. And we just shared the story with them. We said, oh, this is an interesting thing. This guy works for NIST. He's saying there's going to be some big breakthroughs coming in quantum. Of course, these breakthroughs imply that all the current cryptography that secures every blockchain right now in the top 100, if you look at it through market cap, are going to be vulnerable to those quantum computers at scale. And so that started us on a bit of research on, well, what could we do to protect Bitcoin and crypto in general?
2: I like how the company started with a conversation over lunch in an event, right?
3: That's right. And that's why we go to these events. You know, we go to network and meet people. It brings the community together. And sometimes there's a lot of noise. And every once in a while, there are some gems. And it turned out, you know, that was a little bit before all the quantum buzz was happening. And here we are, you know, almost a year and a half, almost 2 years later. And, you know, there's a lot we can talk about regarding that. That statement was actually validated in a lot of ways.
2: Right. Now, Joe, of course, you know, every startup faces obstacles in its, you know, early years. What have been Qantas's biggest challenges so far, and what lessons have shaped the company into what it is today?
3: Yeah, sure. You know, anytime you're doing something new, especially, you know, I think a lot of people's first question is, do we really need another layer one blockchain, right? That's a big question. I mean, there's thousands of blockchains. We already have Bitcoin. Do we really need another blockchain? And the answer to that question is absolutely 1000% yes. And the reason for that is because every blockchain is going to have to go through a migration process. Every existing blockchain, that's Bitcoin, Solana, Sui, Ethereum, all these blockchains are going to have to migrate their users from their current address type, which is the current cryptography, which is vulnerable to quantum computing attacks. And they're going to have to migrate all these users to this new chain. Now, there's a lot of details in there that I don't know if we can get to on this interview, but the point is that with that migration process, this is less of a technical problem than a social problem. How do you mobilize an entire decentralized network? And so I'll give you an example. So, you know, when your banking system has to upgrade to post-quantum cryptography, or for instance, iMessage, a lot of people don't know this, they're already using post-quantum cryptography. Cloudflare is using post-quantum cryptography. So many centralized systems have already upgraded and nobody knew. And the reason is because the developers write the code, they implement the change, you download the update, the user never feels it, they never even know it's coming. But with blockchain, it's different because we're dealing with a decentralized network, which means the users have to take an action. The user has to do something to become quantum secure. So back to your question is, well, why do we need another blockchain? And the reason is because we need a benchmark. We need a gold standard for all these blockchains that are kind of bolting on the cryptography after the fact. We need somebody to do it from the foundation, from the beginning, using these new cryptographic standards. And that's what Qantas is. We're doing it from the foundation, from the ground up.
2: Right. Now, of course, quantum computing is often described as, you know, both revolutionary opportunity and, well, you can debunk this, a potential cybersecurity threat. But how could advances in quantum computing reshape the cryptocurrency and blockchain industry?
3: Yeah, these advances are sort of forcing everybody's hand right now, because whether they like it or not, you have to upgrade the cryptography. I mean, right now, you know, the entire crypto market cap is somewhere around $2 trillion. We're a bit down as a whole, but that $2 trillion, if there was a 1% chance that a quantum computer could break the cryptography, is that not enough of a chance to say we need to upgrade right now? And so our answer to that question is obviously, yes, we do need to do that. And so, yeah.
2: Of course, Joe, we have to talk about this. You know, what should crypto users, exchanges, wallet providers, and blockchain businesses be doing now to prepare for a post-quantum future?
3: Yeah, I think everybody has to take a really hard, serious look at this. Okay, look, if the digital signatures don't work, Bitcoin is not worth anything. This is the thing that secures the entire network, is the cryptography. And so with quantum computing, when a quantum computer reaches scale, when we have a cryptographically relevant quantum computer that can break elliptic curve cryptography, what I would ask the question to you, what is Bitcoin worth if the cryptography is vulnerable? I mean, what would you value Bitcoin at if the cryptography is vulnerable to a quantum attack? So to answer your question, everybody needs to take this very seriously. And to be clear, there are cryptographic standards. NIST did about an 8-year bug bounty where they called on engineers and developers from all over the world and said, hey, we need new cryptographic standards. And they did these open bug bounty. And they said, guys, we need these new standards. So with Qantas, we didn't create the cryptography. We're using an open source cryptography called Dilithium, MLDSA Dilithium signatures. That's what we're using, which is a standard that's been approved by NIST. So what does the ecosystem need to do at large for all the different stakeholders is they all have to look at this and they have to take action to making a plan to upgrade the cryptography for everything they're using. I mean, that's really what has to happen.
2: Can you cite, you know, common misconceptions about quantum computing?
3: Yeah, sure. I mean, one common misconception that people have is, how can you build protection or cryptography to protect yourself against a computer, a quantum computer that doesn't exist today, right? And the answer is it's actually a math problem. It's a math equation is how that's done. But I think for people who aren't engineers and developers, to them, that's a little bit of an out of reach topic. You know, I think a lot of people get a little intimidated by math or don't understand the way it works. And really, it's just an algorithm. It's Shor's algorithm that works. And the reason it works is because when quantum reaches scale, and I mean, I don't know how old you are, but, you know, when I was a kid, you know, computers were much larger, right? And every year computers get, you know, half the size and twice as powerful, half the size, twice as powerful. And we are experiencing something similar with quantum, where there's going to be, where there is lots of breakthroughs happening with hardware and software that is accelerating and pushing the movement forward. So what's happening now is AI is accelerating research in all fields in the world, right? AI is arming, you know, quantum physicists and researchers in a way that we can't predict when the breakthrough is going to happen. And I think I'm always wary of anybody who says it's going to be this year or that year. If you could predict the breakthrough, then you'd already have the technology. So the point is that AI is now accelerating research at a rate that we cannot predict when we are going to reach quantum scale. And I will raise a little bit of a question here, is that we may have already reached quantum scale and the public has not been notified, because you have to remember, these are matters of national security. Most of the quantum companies are heavily funded by governments and big private agencies. So they're not, you know, it's not necessarily going to be that China makes a press release and says, hey, we've done it. You know, they might keep that information private for some time while they have the ability to break cryptography. So
2: I'm down to my final question. What advice would you give to organizations that want to stay ahead as, you know, quantum computing moves closer to commercial reality?
3: So research is accelerating very, very fast. And I think what people need to understand is this is actually an opportunity, because people are always looking for alpha, you know, like what is next? What's next in the marketplace? And this is a very obvious, clear future that every blockchain needs to upgrade. And when that upgrade happens, the funds will need to move. That $2 trillion I talked about are going to need to move. And when it moves, the question you have to ask yourself is, are people going to move one-to-one? Meaning if you have one Bitcoin, are you going to move to a quantum secure address type? Are you just going to take that one Bitcoin and move it over? Or are you going to rebalance your portfolio? Are you going to put some, you know, because people don't move their crypto too often. Most people are not day traders. Most people are in holding long-term. They make very little changes to their portfolio. So when you're making a change, when the community has to start migrating to quantum secure wallets, will they be rebalancing? And our thesis is yes, 100% they will be. They'll be putting their funds into quantum secure chains that were built from the ground up, like Qantas. They'll probably be exiting the crypto asset and moving into, you know, more stable things like gold or real estate or other things like that. And during that rebalancing, even if we captured 1% of that. So we see quantum as, yes, it's a very disruptive technology, but it's also a big opportunity.
2: A great advice there, Joseph Gabriel Mattia, the third of Qantas Network. Thank you so much for being here.
3: Yeah, thank you. Great questions, Jenny. I look forward to checking in again soon and seeing if some of my predictions hold the test of time.
0: Radio 3. All right. Finally, today, I recently popped along to another major business summit here, the Asian debut of a tech event that has its home based in the Middle East, to find out what's going on.
4: I'm here at the LEAPI Summit, which describes itself as being an ideal meeting point for the world's most innovative minds. The original LEAP event is based in Saudi Arabia, focusing on building bridges in the world of tech innovation. Now, to get a flavour of what's happening in here in Hong Kong, I'm joined by Annabelle Mander, who's Executive Vice President at Tahaluf and co-creator of LEAP. Lovely to meet you.
5: So lovely to meet you. Thank you so much for having me here.
4: So why did you pick Hong Kong as the venue for LEAP East?
5: I mean, Hong Kong is such a vibrant city. And during the Hong Kong delegation to LEAP in 2023, we had the opportunity to meet with Chief Executive John Lee. And we had some discussions around, you know, our first major IP expansion. and we decided that Hong Kong would be the perfect host city. It's very accessible, it's got really great transport routes, obviously the exhibition centre is phenomenal, so it's become a great meeting point for us for actually the whole of the APEC region and the Middle East, so yeah, it's been phenomenal.
4: And what are you seeing in terms of growing business connections and opportunities between Hong Kong and Gulf Corridor businesses?
5: Yeah, I mean, there's a lot of similarities when it comes to AI, fintech, smart cities. And when you look at the leadership of both of these key entities, you can see that they both have shared ambition and shared goals in terms of where they want to be over the next 5 to 10 years. So I think bringing those two together really acts as a strategic opportunity for new business, new contracts, and also for new companies who potentially haven't met before to actually look at ways into investing and vice versa.
4: And what are the sort of key sectors that you're focusing on with this event and why?
5: AI, and it's everywhere. And it's actually in all of our streams. So whether we're looking at biotech or financial services or fintech, it kind of runs throughout it all. But we're also covering a lot in terms of cybersecurity. And we also have quite a lot on gaming. So I think they're the strategic sectors that we're seeing coming out of this event. But alongside those strategic sectors, there's a lot of governmental and policy decisions as well. You know, we're innovating at a very fast pace, but we've got the right people here to make sure it's also done safely. So it's very exciting.
4: And what are you hoping for in terms of the potential for driving innovation that an event like this can bring to the business world?
5: I think it's bringing together two really innovative markets who may not have had the opportunity to meet if it wasn't for Levy's. It will drive new collaboration, new opportunity, definitely new contracts, but it will begin discussions that will actually end in serious business outcomes. So it's a great place for all of that collaboration to take place.
4: And what are you hearing so far about what sort of discussions have been happening here within the event?
5: Well, all of the top secret ones are taking place behind closed doors in the bilateral meeting rooms at the moment. But there's been a lot of conversations around AI, around collaboration, around investment and capital, but also looking more at how the Middle East, in particular Saudi Arabia, can work more with Hong Kong and the Greater Bay Area.
4: It's been brilliant to speak to you. Thank you for running us through a little bit of that. Annabel Mander, who's Executive Vice President at Tahaluf and co-creator of Leap.
5: Thank you so much. Appreciate that.
4: I'm joined now by Majid Saad Al-Arifi, who's Vice President Strategic Relations at Elim. Lovely to meet you.
6: Thank you. My pleasure.
4: Maybe you can tell us a little bit about Elim first.
6: Okay. Thank you for being with us. And Elim is started in 1998. And we worked with the government during that time until 2000 with trying to develop e-services in early stages of that e-services. Starting from 2000, that time we start to work with data and trying to utilize the data to introduce new services to the market, trying to make services for the end user as much easier. Simplifying services, simplifying communication, and trying to utilize the data itself to do lots of business. So you can, if you would like to make a short, title about Elm, is the, the master of digital transformation that government trusts.
4: Wonderful, okay. Now, what are you hoping to achieve by taking part in the Leap East event?
6: Actually, the East all the time, it's look like a potential market. Having this event and opportunity to be here is a good chance. You know, it is having moving to the East is it's a tough decision. So you need a platform like Leap East to make it much easier. And I think Hong Kong and APEC in general, it is a very big potential market that need our experience to share our experience working with the government and working with the private sector. And trying to add a value. We think that and from our side, we have, as part of our company culture, we think we have a social responsibility from our side because we don't work with business directly, pure business. Yes, we work, but we work with the government. And most of the government, they give a service without, taking money back. So this is part of us to simplifying life and making the quality of life is much higher.
4: Now, we've heard a fair few headlines around Vision 2030. Tell us a little bit about that and how you support that project.
6: Yes, in Vision 2030, it has a lot of platforms, and we are supporting many sites. Whether by building platforms, connecting, enhancing data, and increase the quality of life of people by utilizing data. And I'll give you like a small example. And I mentioned this to a couple of people who are introduced in East Asia and this platform and Leap East. I always talk about how difficult it is to open a bank account because of the authorization, the legal things, and having you and assure that your identification is correct. What we did in Saudi Arabia, we make it much easier with the private sector and also with the empowerment by government. We make the authority or authorization system and the identification system is much easier to do it by yourself from home. So whether don't need at all to open an account going there. This is not an easy thing. This is very difficult. We were part of it between the bank, the central bank, and the government to help to assure that the data is correct. You are the person you open. That's why I mentioned this increase the people life, the quality life. And this is what 2030 aims to.
0: All right, so let's take a look ahead for yourselves. And what do you see as your role within the APAC region in the next 5 years maybe as being?
6: I think it's a very big potential market, and it's not easy to talk about it now. But from ourselves, this is our first day stepping on APAC. And this is, a great time, big step and important step for us to be here and also to open the market, expose to the market. People know us and we know the potential area. Our appetite is open to expand everywhere. This is part of our ILM strategy. So that's why we are working in the region, Iraq, Oman, Jordan, and Syria also. And also working in East Asia and APAC area, I think it's so potential market to work in. We have a lot of showcases and value-added services working on digitization or even utilizing AI in government services.
0: It's been brilliant to speak to you and learn a little bit about your companies and what you're doing here. Thank you for joining me today. Majid Saeed Alarifi, who is Vice President Strategic Relations at ELM.
6: Thank you very much.
0: Before we go, a look at all the numbers, and it was an unsettled day of trading in the APAC region as the escalating conflict in the Gulf lifted oil prices and fanned fears of inflation. It's also a packed week ahead with major tech earnings, which may test investor faith in the artificial intelligence trade. Hang Seng closed up almost 2.4% at 25,143. Shanghai Composite ending the day up 0.85% at 3,796. Shenzhen Composite down 1.3% at 2,401. Taiwan Stock Exchange falling just over 0.5%, ending at 32,449. Japan's Nikkei 225 down just over 4% at 64,141. In South Korea, the KOSPI down almost 4.5% at 6,516. Australia's ASX 200 falling slightly. It closed at 8,791. In India, the Sensex is still trading. It is currently down just over 0.5% at 77,710. Taking a look at what's happening elsewhere and over in Europe, the Pan-European Stock 600 up just over 0.1%, 642.4. The FTSE in London down 0.3% at 10,566. The DAX in Germany up 0.25% at 24,930. CAC 40 in Paris up 0.3% at 8,368. In commodities market, Brent crude has just stabilised a little bit at 87.74 a barrel. Copper at $6.32 a pound and spot gold at $4,023 an ounce. Taking a look at currencies, and the US dollar pulled back as investor confidence recovered, snapping a three-day winning streak that began after the conflict escalated last week and lowered risk appetite. The US dollar index is at 100.8 at the moment. Euro at $1.14, 162.4 Japanese yen to the dollar. The British pound trading at 10 Hong Kong dollars 55 cents, and the Chinese yuan at at 6.77 against the US dollar. Bitcoin around the $64,200 US dollar mark. Looking ahead to the open in the US, S&P 500 futures up 0.3% at 7,520, while NASDAQ futures are up just over 0.5% at 28,933. On tomorrow's show, Stephen Philby will be joined by our resident financial expert Peter Guy and Xiaolin Chen, who's head of international at Crane Shares, for our business and markets discussion. Kathy Lee, head of research and retail consultancy at Colliers, talks on the educational boom in the real estate sector. And Adrian Zercher, co-head of global asset allocation and co-head of global investment management for APAC in the UBS Global Wealth Management office, talks on his outlook for markets in the second half of 2026. That is it from the close for today, but coming up next from the RTHK newsroom is Newswrap.
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0: It's Monday, July the 20th. You're listening to News Wrap with me, Aaron Tan.
1: And I'm Ben Che. In tonight's program, Hong Kong football fans skip bedtime to flock to malls for the World Cup final.
2: Kinds here, Spain fans, Argentina fans, and even football fans that don't support either side. The atmosphere is really lively.
0: Fresh water supplies are restored in Shao Kei Wan a day after being cut off.
1: Andy Burnham is just hours away from becoming Britain's next prime minister.
0: And in sports, Spain beat Argentina in extra time to lift the World Cup.
1: That's all coming up next on News Wrap.
0: Football fever swept through Hong Kong overnight as passionate fans gathered at shopping malls across the city to watch the World Cup final undeterred by the time difference. Several venues broadcast the match live, with Kai Tak Mall one of the hotspots. Haley Yip reports.
3: Many supporters turned up in the jerseys of Argentina or Spain and cheered loudly for every move. The atmosphere reached fever pitch when Spain scored in extra time, followed by ecstatic cheers when the final whistle blew. To enhance the viewing experience, the mall distributed complimentary drinks and snacks, while several nearby eateries stayed open overnight. One fan described the match as thrilling from start to finish.
4: I didn't expect it to go into extra time. There were a lot of goal-scoring opportunities, and both sides attacking and defending were quite enjoyable to watch. It's the final.

0: And with the live atmosphere here, the game was quite tense.
1: Another supporter said it was well worth staying up late for.
2: It was really exciting. There are fans of all kinds here, Spain fans, Argentina fans, and even football fans that don't support either side. The atmosphere is really lively. I really like it.
1: A woman who made a special trip with her son to soak up the atmosphere admitted she didn't expect such a huge turnout at the mall. Secretary for Culture, Sports and Tourism Rosanna Law joined the public at Kai Tak to watch the final. She noted that many merchants had rolled out creative promotions during the World Cup period and had reported a noticeable increase in business.
3: Everyone is really putting their minds to it, looking at where their strengths lie, and that's how they can find more business opportunities. Over the past few days, I've kept an eye on things, and the merchants taking part have all said their business has increased. For example, bars. Matches at 5 or 7 in the morning are times they wouldn't normally open, but they've seen more business too.
1: Looking ahead, Law said Hong Kong will host a series of major events, including concerts, a fencing competition, and several football matches in early August. She expressed confidence that the public will be drawn to those activities, especially during the summer holiday.
4: Hong Kong's nightlife scene has experienced a remarkable resurgence during the World Cup, despite early morning match kickoffs. Lan Kwai Fong Group Chairman Alan Zeman reported that restaurants and bars saw business spike by as much as 50%. He said the SAR successfully capitalized on the event, underscoring its potential as a premier events hub.
5: Business was really good, especially these last few days. The restaurants, even the fact that you had 3 a.m., 5 a.m., because of the time differences in Asia. That was something that really everybody had to work with. In general, though, I was very, very surprised because over the whole event, both male and females were out in strength. The streets were in Lan Kwai Fong were packed. Also, the shopping malls, the ones that showed the World Cup, they were packed with people. And not only that, but many, many people or organizations were getting together and renting space to put on all these events. So it really brought a very special meaning really to the world in general because everybody was watching it. And Hong Kong, even though in spite of the time differences, Hong Kong, everything was packed. Business for most people was up in general probably 40-50% at the end. Even though it was sold out, the biggest problem was getting staff to work because hiring temporary staff costs money and it's very difficult to run, especially in the middle of the night and morning. In many cases, what many people did was staff worked basically 24 hours, but there was breaks in between and rest periods, and it all worked out somehow. We were able to put it all together, and it worked out. It was just a remarkable event. I wish it could go on and on and on, but unfortunately, all good things come to an end.
6: Customs officers have seized suspected counterfeit World Cup items worth almost $160 million. Officers arrested 13 people, four of whom were under 18 years old. Janice Lowe has the story.
7: Merchandise, including jerseys, footballs, and sneakers, were seized in an operation that began on May the 26th after the department detected 50 cases of suspected fake footballing items. Divisional Commander Ng Ka Chun of the Intellectual Property Technology Crime Investigation Unit said the fake jerseys were priced at 60 to 70% less than authentic ones. He said the total number of items seized and their market value were much higher compared to the previous World Cup because of the huge demand. Ng noted a growing trend in younger people involved in counterfeiting activities.
8: Some young people purely wanted to resell their second-hand items that were unused to earn living or entertainment expenses. But they lacked relevant basic legal knowledge and sense of crisis. As a result, they put the items online for resale before checking the authenticity for relevant items.
7: Ng added that officers have made use of big data to target sellers of fake items on both social media and second-hand sale platforms.
4: Fresh water supply in Shao Kei Wan has been restored after being disrupted yesterday. Supply came back intermittently this morning, but stopped again after a pipe joint sprang a leak. Emergency repairs continued and normal service was restored at noon, according to the Water Supplies Department. Wallace Wong reports.
9: The department says it suspects the disruption was caused by a leak in a cast iron pipe located at the junction of Shao Kei Wan Road and Sun Seng Street. It said it

0: head rather than letting the problem escalate.
1: A restaurant owner in Shao Kei Wan said he lost around half of his business for the day during the water outage. He had to send his employees to collect supplies from nearby water trucks.
2: Two heavyweight consortia are bidding for the government's first major area development pilot under the Northern Metropolis Initiative. Secretary for Development Bernadette Lin hailed their entry as a sign of strong market confidence. Haley Yip reports.
3: In an interview with the Takong One-Way Media Group, the development chief described the bidders for the Hongshui Q project as heavyweight enterprises and said the tender response had met expectations. Both proposals were submitted by joint ventures between traditional property developers and technology and industrial firms, a combination that Bernadette Lin said directly reflects the core vision behind the project and sends a highly positive signal to the market. The results of the bids is expected by the end of next month or earlier. Lin said the tender terms are intentionally stringent to prevent past pitfalls in which large-scale developments were skewed towards residential use while industrial components lagged. The contract, she explained, mandates that the winning consortium must operate the designated industrial land on a strictly defined timeline, with clear milestones for land formation and industrial construction and penalties for non-compliance spelled out. Lin said these measures ensure industrial development remains the central priority. On the operational front, she confirmed that the company tasked with running the Hongshui Q Industry Park has already established its board and held its inaugural meeting. Separately, preliminary investment discussions are underway with multiple enterprises interested in setting up operations in the park. With the Northern Metropolis' acceleration included in the nation's 15th five-year plan, Lin believes the government will push forward with great effort.
4: For the market, it is also a very important signal, letting the market know the priorities for resource allocation in the future. I believe everyone will understand that logically, it should be placed among projects that are at the level of national development strategy and have strategic significance.
3: Looking ahead, Lin revealed that the government is preparing to launch the next parcel project in the Fanling North New Development Area. Land resumption for the site has been completed, and the administration plans to invite tenders by the end of this year.
0: A senior economist at Standard Chartered Hong Kong says the SAR's economy could grow by as much as 4.3% this year. That would be notably higher than the 3.6% expansion last year. But Tommy Wu says there are risks if there's a pause in the AI supercycle that's been fueling the city's trade and logistics industries.
5: If we do see a global AI stock market correction, perhaps that may have an impact on what the US hyperscalers or other tech companies globally would invest, at least in the very short term. Now, I think taking a more medium to longer term perspective, I think the AI supercycle is actually structural because basically no countries want to lose out in the AI race. But it's possible that because of reasons such as, you know, a stock market correction, or if the AI or the semiconductors inventory actually it would take time to absorb, then this may create some sort of transitory or cyclical slowdown.
2: Meanwhile, Standard Chartered has maintained its growth forecast for the mainland economy with a 4.6% expansion in 2026. Deng Shuang, the bank's head of Greater China and North Asia Economic Research, said the country's growth remains uneven, with exports rising but domestic sectors showing weakness.
6: The priority is likely to speed up the implementation of the current policy. I think that the government may want to make full use of the currency policy room before considering or introducing new stimulus, which is a sensible approach to me as well. If they fully implement the annual budget, there will be more room in the second half. So I think they will urge the local government to speed up the special bond issuance to finance more projects, including infrastructure project.
0: China says it is ready to work with Thailand to consolidate political mutual trust, expand practical cooperation, and strengthen exchanges between their legislative bodies. The pledge came in talks in Beijing between Zhao Leji, chairman of the National People's Congress Standing Committee, and Thai Prime Minister Anutin Chanvirakul. The Thai leader said Bangkok hopes to boost cooperation with Beijing and make bilateral relations more fruitful.
2: Rescuers in the municipality of Chongqing have used

0: explosives to smash heavy boulders that are hampering efforts to reach 34 people missing for 3 days after a landslide. The disaster on Friday killed 8 people when a mountain collapsed in Penghui County. President Xi Jinping has urged a search for the missing be sped up.
1: The clock is ticking away for British Prime Minister Keir Starmer, who will make his farewell speech shortly outside 10 Downing Street before formally tendering his resignation to King Charles. The monarch will then ask former Greater Manchester Mayor Andy Burnham to become Britain's 7th Prime Minister in a decade. Our UK correspondent Peter Anderson told me earlier what lies ahead for their incoming leader.
2: One of the huge challenges, but a very obvious challenge for Andy Burnham, is that he won't have any more money at his disposal than the UK's outgoing Prime Minister, Sir Keir Starmer. He'll be only too aware there isn't a magic formula for making the British public feel more wealthy. There will be huge pressures, therefore, on Burnham on productivity and to get more people into work and to address the considerable costs of paying sickness and disability benefits. At the moment, the UK has more than 1 million youngsters, those aged between 16 and 24, who are not in employment, education or training. And that's 1 in 7 people within that age group. And also, the UK's annual bill for sickness and disability benefits currently stands at £58 billion, or around £600 billion Hong Kong dollars. Many will be looking to Andy Burnham to address those figures and to have more people working and more tax revenues going into the UK's coffers. Achieving that could be a huge political challenge, and I think one that a succession of other prime ministers have seemingly been unable to meet. And Burnham will also face the ongoing cost of living crisis while simultaneously needing to address costly issues such as building more homes and meeting the UK's defence commitments.
1: Now, you've touched on productivity. Burnham says he will support smaller businesses and give greater public control over water, transport and energy. And meanwhile, British media have reported that he could ease restrictions on oil and gas drilling in the North Sea to reduce energy bills. So do you think these two strategies could work?
2: Well, at the moment, many businesses, large and small, have been frustrated by the Labour government's recent actions, whether that's increased tax burdens or demands to pay higher minimum wages to staff. Those businesses will be eagerly awaiting Burnham's plans for the future. For the UK's water and energy sectors, the incoming Prime Minister has said he wants all parts of the country to be given greater public control. We're still awaiting details, but some are suggesting this could be achieved by having private operators running services on a franchise basis. Much of the overall control could be handed to local authorities. This is a model that has been seen to have worked well for transport in Greater Manchester, where Andy Burnham has been mayor for nearly a decade. And as far as oil and gas is concerned, Burnham's team have been briefing journalists over recent days, suggesting that the new Prime Minister could support greater drilling in the North Sea. That would be a marked change to his predecessor, who was very much behind the shift to renewables. Under Burnham, renewable or clean energy would still be used, but the ongoing use of oil and gas could help address the considerable costs of moving to newer technologies and could also help lower public bills.
0: Oil prices have risen to a one-month high as the United States and Iran continued to exchange airstrikes. Iran's Revolutionary Guards said two oil tankers had exploded and were immobilized after trying to cross what they described as an unsafe route through the Strait of Hormuz. Maritime trade officials in Britain said crew members have safely abandoned a ship that caught fire after it was hit by a projectile. Janice Lowe reports.
3: Footage released by the U.S. military showed warplanes taking off on bombing missions for the 9th straight night. U.S. President Donald Trump said the United States was hitting Iran very hard to honor 3 American soldiers known to have been killed in recent retaliatory strikes by Tehran. Iran reacted to the latest U.S. attacks on its cities by again targeting American military bases in the region. The escalation and hostilities have virtually ripped up a memorandum of understanding aimed at ending the conflict, which the United States and Israel launched in late February. The focus now appears to be on control of the Strait of Hormuz, a key passageway for oil and gas exports before

0: where the war began. Iranian Foreign Minister Abbas Araghchi, meanwhile, said many countries now view Tehran differently.
1: All the people and ministers we meet, friend and enemy, they say Iran emerged stronger from this war. This is their own words. Iran astonished the world. Iran showed its real power. They say, we just realized that your atomic bomb is the Strait of Hormuz. We had been looking for something else until now. The world has realized that Iran is strong. This might actually have been our greatest victory.
0: The war has killed thousands of people in Iran and Lebanon, where Israel launched an offensive against the Lebanese group Hezbollah.
2: Oil prices have climbed more than 2%, with Brent crude topping $90 a barrel. Meanwhile, petrol prices in the United States have jumped to an average of $4 a gallon, compared with $3.14 a year ago.
3: Hopes are fading for dozens of people still missing after a ferry capsized off the coast of Guyana late on Saturday night. The vessel was carrying 133 people. 67, including 15 children, were rescued. No other survivors have since been found. The captain and at least one crew member is reported to have tested positive for cannabis. Mark Phillips is Prime Minister of the South American state.
4: Let me be absolutely clear. Where negligence, misconduct, or criminal wrongdoing is established, those responsible will face the full force of the law.
2: Back locally, the Hong Kong Productivity Council believes tech companies will be among the first batch of industries that can fully transform and commercialize the outcomes of research and development in the next 5 years, as outlined in the public consultation document for the SAR's first five-year blueprint. Council Chairman Sunny Tan told Janice Low that various industries are struggling to put R&D into use, even though the city is making good progress.
5: Hong Kong, for the past many years, we can see that we had made a lot of good progress in terms of our R&D, as we all can see that we have many of our great universities ranking top 100 within the QS ranking. We are seeing a lot of development in terms of our research institutes, and we are seeing a lot of development from, let's say, Science Park. These are great development. But from what I hear in terms of industry side, the problem is more not about from the zero to one. They've done a great job. But then how do we deploy or apply the great technologies or development, the research that we have onto the industry itself? That's an area that I have been hearing a lot. And I think this is really partly because Hong Kong is really a small city compared to, let's say, the Shanghai, Shenzhen or Beijing. And we have our own limitation, and we usually work international together with our Chinese mainland counterparts too. But then we are really working on an integrated supply chain. So I think there's more complication to it.
6: Given that you mentioned earlier that the problem in Hong Kong is not from going from zero to one, but more on applying the tech or research into the industry itself. So from your perspective, what bottlenecks does the city face in this transformation, and how can we deal with it?
5: Hong Kong has been so much developing, focusing on a lot of the professional service sectors, the trading side, the manufacturing part. We are really more relatively relying on Chinese mainland and Southeast Asia because of the average wage or salary is still much lower. It's more competitive, which is quite natural. So what we are doing, it's really playing an international role, like a super value adder, as what we say now, to make the entire supply chain more competitive. So we are not as much in really focusing on not zero to one, but one to N. That's the part. But Hong Kong has its own bottleneck or shortcomings. We have limited space. We have limited in terms of populations and talents, which the government, I can see that they are working very hard in bringing in more talents. And also, if we look at the northern metropolis, I think this is an area that has not been developed yet, but in the process. So these are the bottlenecks that we need to tackle.
3: A member of a think tank says the opening of the redeveloped Huanggang port will lead to closer links between Hong Kong and the Greater Bay Area. The remark by Whitman Hung follows the passage of the Huanggang Port Hong Kong Port Area Bill last Friday. The bill has since been gazetted. Hung is the director of the Greater Bay Area Research Center of the China Silk Road Eye Valley Research Institute. He spoke on RTHK's Backchat program.
7: there will be more collaboration, you know. Of course, with the help of the new port, it helps a little bit, but they're also talking about maybe having another checkpoint, you know, between the two zones of the Hong Kong Shenzhen Technology Park. So that one will also help. I just came back from Shanghai last night, and I came into the airport. Not only do I not need to take out my ID card, but I don't even need to take out my QR code for my e-channel. I just use facial recognition and get into Hong Kong. If we can have this kind of technology in all the checkpoints, it will significantly smooth the traveling time and then help the collaboration.
8: As a sideline to this, the Lok Mai Chau control point and the San Tin public transport, they're talking about redeveloping them as technology hubs. Could you tell us a bit more about that?
7: Well, whitelisting, I think we can even expand. This is another thing I've been proposing, is allowing Shenzhen people to work in the northern metropolitan city. So they can come to work, they can go back, as long as they don't use our hospitals and schools. We should allow these people to have kind of like a working visa by a simpler application. So if they have a job, they are a startup in the Hong Kong Northern Metropolitan, they can just cross, you know, on a daily commute basis. This will really help us because of the talent shortage we have in Hong Kong in the technology area. Because allowing Shenzhen, which is a much larger population, and also Shenzhen also attracts talents from the other parts of China, they can actually help us to really build the Northern Metropolis into a INT hub.
2: Asian stock markets were mixed today, with Hong Kong rallying on the back of tech plays. The Hang Seng Index jumped 2.4% to close at 25,143 points. Mainland markets were mixed. The Shanghai Composite Index was up 0.9%, while the Shenzhen Component Index fell 0.7%. Seoul was down almost 4.5%, while Tokyo was closed for a holiday.
3: The time is now 24 past 6. Sports is next.
2: We start with football. Spain have won the World Cup for the second time, beating defending champions Argentina 1-0 in extra time in a roller coaster final in New Jersey. Peter Caveos has more on the match.
9: After 103 matches and 38 days of action across the United States, Canada, and Mexico, football's biggest tournament was ready to draw to a close. The highly anticipated showdown between two of football's biggest teams was met with a lively crowd of red and blue at New Jersey's MetLife Stadium, but got off to a rocky start. Spain dominated possession and generated numerous shot attempts throughout the opening half, but was consistently denied by the sensational efforts from Argentina goalkeeper Emiliano Martinez. After a star-studded halftime show featuring A-list music stars like Madonna, Shakira, Justin Bieber, and BTS, both sides made their way back to the pitch in hopes of breaking the deadlock. But there was a moment of controversy in the final minutes of regulation, when Argentina was reduced to 10 men after midfielder Enzo Fernandez was sent off with a red card on a reckless challenge on Spain defender Pau Cubarsí. Neither managed to break through in regulation, and extra time eventually ensued as fans held their breath. In the end, it was Ferran Torres who finally got the job done for Spain. The Barcelona star scored in the 106th minute on a slick finish following a brilliant knockback by Nico Williams, firing a side ahead and sending faithful fans into raptures. The 1-0 win ultimately secured Spain's second ever World Cup crown and first since 2010. Victory caps off a dominant tournament run by Spain, conceding just one goal the entire tournament, which came against Belgium in the quarterfinals. It was a heartbreaking loss for Lionel Messi and Argentina, meanwhile, who were looking to become the first side to repeat as World Cup champions since Brazil in 1962.
3: U.S. President Donald Trump also grabbed a share of the spotlight following Spain's victory over Argentina. As Carlos Escueta tells us, Trump was greeted by resounding boos as he walked onto the pitch for the trophy ceremony alongside FIFA President Gianni Infantino.
10: Around half an hour after the final whistle was blown, U.S. President Donald Trump, along with FIFA President Gianni Infantino, emerged from the tunnel to greet the 80,000-strong crowd in the stadium. But the amicable feeling wasn't mutual. Their appearance was met with a loud chorus of boos, but Trump was unfazed as he waved at the stands while walking towards the stage, with Mexican President Claudia Sheinbaum and Canadian Prime Minister Mark Carney following close behind. After handing out medals to players, Trump and Infantino jointly presented the trophy to Spain captain Rodri. Then, in an awkward moment, Infantino appeared to usher Trump away from the stage, and after lingering for a while, the US president slowly walked off, returning the spotlight to the players. After returning to Washington, D.C., Trump had nothing but praise for the event.
11: There has never been anything like it.

0: probably in terms of an event, let alone soccer or football, whatever you want to call it. But I thought it was incredible. It was four times greater than any FIFA ever held. And it's probably about five times, actually, they're telling me today. So we're very proud of our country.
1: Trump was at the center of the tournament's biggest controversy when he asked Infantino to review a red card handed to US forward Vlahovic Balogun during a group match so he could avoid a suspension in their round of 16 tie against Belgium.
2: Meanwhile, Kylian Mbappe has retained the World Cup Golden Boot crown after leading this year's tournament with 10 goals across 8 matches. The France skipper finished ahead of Lionel Messi, who finished with 8 goals after the Argentine failed to add to his tally in the final against Spain. Mbappe is the first player to win the prestigious award twice.
3: In golf, New Zealand's Ryan Fox has claimed his first major title, winning the Open Championship at Royal Birkdale with a dramatic 12-foot birdie putt on the final hole. Fox carded a 2-under 68 to finish one shot ahead of American Cameron Young, who led for over 2 hours after finishing with a final round 64. Fox was moved by that moment.
4: Just an unbelievable week. Golf course was fantastic. The English weather was fantastic. You guys out there were fantastic. The support was amazing. And yeah, this is pretty cool. I'm sorry if I've forgotten anyone, but thank you very much.
2: To the racetrack, and Italian teenager Kimi Antonelli has extended his lead in the Formula One World Championship after winning the Belgian Grand Prix. It was the 6th victory of the season for the 19-year-old Mercedes driver, who finished ahead of Ferrari's Charles Leclerc and Red Bull's Max Verstappen. Antonelli's teammate George Russell crashed out on the opening lap, while Lewis Hamilton overcame a penalty to finish 4th and move up to 2nd in the standings. And that's your look at sports.
3: And the weather forecast for tonight and tomorrow: mainly cloudy with a few showers. Showers will be heavier with squally thunderstorms in some areas at first tomorrow. The minimum temperature will be about 26 degrees. There'll be bright periods in the afternoon with a maximum temperature of around 31 degrees. Winds will be moderate south to southwesterly. Right now, 29 degrees Celsius. The humidity is standing at 82%.

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1: And thank you very much for our dedicated news team. For the news wrap, we'll do it again, same time, same place tomorrow. How are you? And it's July 20th, 2026, and it's a Monday after the World Cup. You have your panda eyes. Well, it was quite an exciting match, actually. I was watching it because I was working last night. Until, like, almost 6 o'clock in the morning. And the first goal. That was quite exciting. Anyway, I think you are as excited as I am at this moment, too. But then again, I think a lot of yawning and a lot of sleeping on the job today. Maybe, maybe not. Doesn't matter. Today's over. It's already 6:31 on this Monday evening. Currently, it's 29 degrees relative humidity, standing at 84% at this moment. Welcome to Sunset Sounds on Radio 3. My name is Danny Lau, sitting in for Simon Wilson for this week, as well as next week and the next one. And, you know, it keeps going on and on and on. We'll be here until 9 p.m. for our music journey. We'll begin out of these messages.
2: The current term government strives to grow the economy, improve livelihood, pursue new opportunities, and promote the mega event economy. Visitor arrivals have increased. While improving housing, transport, and more, and tackling long-standing issues, the government enacted Basic Law Article 23 legislation, seizing the opportunities presented by the nation. The chief executive has led delegations to ASEAN, the Middle East, and Central Asia to open

0: up markets. We attract enterprises and investments, reinforced Hong Kong's position as an international hub for high-caliber talents, and promoted Study in Hong Kong brand. This year, the first payload expert from Hong Kong joined the Shenzhou 23 spaceflight mission. Hong Kong remains highly ranked internationally. Opened last year, the Hatau Cooperation Zone has boosted INT development. We are expediting Northern Metropolis development and are formulating the first five-year plan to build a better future together.
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Like a lot of people, actually, I don't think I got enough sleep this morning. Well, when you have blurry eyes and you can't really focus, because I have nearsightedness, farsightedness, astigmatism, and stuff like that, and old age eyes. All this combined, and also all those floaters, too. Wow. Then I know, probably need some more rest. You probably can take it easy as well. This Monday evening has just started.

It's almost a quarter to seven. But the weather forecast for tonight and tomorrow is going to be mainly cloudy with a few showers, and showers will be heavier with squally thunderstorms in some areas at first tomorrow. Minimum temperature will be about 26 degrees. Bright periods in the afternoon with a maximum temperature of around 31 degrees. With moderate south to southwesterly winds. And looking ahead, sunny intervals and a few showers on Wednesday. It will become fine and very hot in the following couple of days. The weather will be unsettled over the weekend once again. Right now it's 29 degrees, relative humidity standing at 83%. 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

Thank you for tuning in to Sunset Sounds. In case you're still wondering, Simon is off. Simon's on vacation. At the other side of the world. My name's Danny Lau. I'll be here until August 21st.

0: RTHK, the news at 7 with Sachin Karpi. The government says it has received bids from a collaboration of companies for the Northern Metropolis pilot project in Hung Shui Kiu. In an interview with the Takung Wenwei Media Group, Development Secretary Bernadette Lin said pairing property developers with tech firms reflects the project's core vision and shows strong market confidence. She added that tender terms are strict to ensure industrial development isn't sidelined. Speeding up the development of the Northern Metropolis is included in the nation's 15th five-year plan, and Lin believes the government will push forward with great effort.
1: For the market, it is also a very important signal, letting the market know the priorities for resource allocation in the future. I believe everyone will understand that logically, it should be placed among projects that are at the level of national development strategy and have strategic significance.
0: Hong Kong's nightlife scene has experienced a remarkable resurgence during the World Cup despite early morning match kickoffs. Lan Kwai Frong Group Chairman Alan Zeman said restaurants and bars saw an almost 50% spike in business.
2: It's a once every 4 years event and something that we unfortunately can't have every weekend. But in essence, it does show, though, that Hong Kong people, if you have the right, something very, very special, some major event, people are prepared to stay up and come out and spend money. It's a different world. And I think that I'd love to believe that it's changed the culture of Hong Kong, but it just shows what Hong Kong can do if we have the right event.
0: Secretary for Culture, Sports and Tourism Rosanna Law also joined the public at Kai Tak to watch the final between Spain and Argentina. She noted that many merchants had rolled out creative promotions during the World Cup period. Law also noted that merchants reported a noticeable increase in business, adding that even Chinese restaurants got involved.
3: Everyone is really putting their minds to it, looking at where their strengths lie, and that's how they can find more business opportunities. Over the past few days, I've kept an eye on things, and the merchants taking part have all said their business has increased. For example, bars. Matches at 5 or 7 in the morning are times they wouldn't normally open, but they've seen more business too.
0: Customs officers

0: say they have arrested 13 people in connection with the seizure of suspected counterfeit World Cup merchandise worth an estimated $159 million. Divisional Commander Umka Chun of the Intellectual Property Technology Crime Investigation Division said four of those arrested are aged under 18, and there's been an increase in the number of youngsters linked to the illicit trade.
1: In 2024, there is one arrest. 2025, there are two. And then in 2026, up till now, there are already five people, including four arrests in this operation. Therefore, we can see that there is a trend of the juvenile who are engaging in the counterfeiting activities.
0: Freshwater supply in Chow Khe Wan has been restored after being disrupted yesterday. Emergency repairs continued and normal service was restored at noon, according to the Water Supplies Department. Wallace Wong reports.
2: The department says it suspects the disruption was caused by a leak in a cast iron pipe located at the junction of Chow Khe Wan Road and Sun Seng Street. It said its engineering team had worked under adverse weather conditions, while underground utilities near the pipe made the operation more complex. A restaurant owner in Chow Khe Wan said he lost around half of his business for the day during the water outage. He had to send his employees to collect supplies from nearby water trucks.
0: Meanwhile, Wong King, president of the International Institute of Utility Specialists, said cast iron pipes would need a replacement after around 50 years. Speaking on an RTHK radio program, he called for a citywide survey of underground pipes.
3: We have previously suggested that the government should conduct a citywide survey of underground pipe locations and compile a three-dimensional map. With such a tool, in cases like this one, we would be able to identify that two pipes intersect at a certain point, so we can separate them immediately. This would allow us to plan ahead rather than letting the problem escalate.
0: And the weather forecast for tonight and tomorrow. Mainly cloudy with a few showers. Showers will be heavier with squally thunderstorms in some areas at first tomorrow. Bright periods in the afternoon with temperatures ranging between 26 and 31 degrees. Moderate south to southwesterly winds. At the observatory, it is 29 degrees and the humidity is standing at 84%. And that's the news from RTHK.
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0: It is Monday, July 20th, 2026. The time is now 7:18. Is it raining out there? We don't know because we're actually stuck in enclosed studios. We have windows, but we're not seeing the outside. We have windows to the other room. So we don't know if it is actually raining out or wet out or dry or whatever. But it will be, though. For the weather forecast, it's going to be mainly cloudy with a few showers. So we know that it will rain. Maybe not now.
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hope you're having a fantastic start of your lovely evening on this Monday, July 20th, 2026. Too early to say sweet dreams. We have lots of hours before that. Enjoy your evening.

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More great tunes coming up next after the news at 8. So stay tuned. 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
1: RTHK, the news at 8 with Sachin Karpe. British lawmaker Andy Burnham has been appointed Britain's new Prime Minister. King Charles invited Burnham to form the new government after accepting the resignation of outgoing leader Keir Starmer. Burnham, the former mayor of Greater Manchester, secured support from a majority of lawmakers to become the new leader of the ruling Labour Party last week. He was unopposed for the top job after Starmer announced his decision to step down last month. Back locally, the government says it has received bids from a collaboration of companies for the Northern Metropolis pilot project in Hang Shui Kiu. In an interview with the Takung Wenwei Media Group, Development Secretary Bernadette Lin said pairing property developers with tech firms reflects the project's core vision and shows strong market confidence. She added that tender terms are strict to ensure industrial development isn't sidelined.
2: For the market, it is also a very important signal, letting the market know the priorities for resource allocation in the future. I believe everyone will understand that logically, it should be placed among projects that are at the level of national development strategy and have strategic significance.
1: Hong Kong's nightlife scene has experienced a remarkable resurgence during the World Cup despite early morning match kickoffs. Lan Kwai Fong Group Chairman Alan Zeman said restaurants and bars saw an almost 50% spike in business.
3: It's a once every 4 years event and something that we unfortunately can't have every weekend. But in essence, it does show, though, that Hong Kong people, if you have the right, something very, very special, some major event, people are prepared to stay up and come out and spend money. It's a different world. And I think that I'd love to believe that it's changed the culture of Hong Kong, but it just shows what Hong Kong can do if we have the right event.
1: Secretary for Culture, Sports and Tourism Rosanna Law also joined the public at Kai Tak to watch the final between Spain and Argentina. She noted that many merchants had rolled out creative promotions during the World Cup period.
4: Everyone is really putting their minds to it, looking at where their strengths lie, and that's how they can find more business opportunities. Over the past few days, I've kept an eye on things, and the merchants taking part have all said their business has increased. For example, bars. Matches at 5 or 7 in the morning are times they wouldn't normally open, but they've seen more business too.
1: Freshwater supply in Shau Kei Wan has been restored after being disrupted yesterday. Emergency repairs continued and normal service was restored at noon, according to the Water Supplies Department. Wallace Wang reports.
5: The department says it suspects the disruption was caused by a leak in a cast iron pipe located at the junction of Shau Kei Wan Road and Sun Seng Street. It said its engineering team had worked under adverse weather conditions

0: where underground utilities near the pipe made the operation more complex. A restaurant owner in Shao K1 said he lost around half of his business for the day during the water outage. He had to send his employees to collect supplies from nearby water trucks.
1: A senior economist at Standard Chartered Hong Kong says the SAR's economy could grow by as much as 4.3% this year. That would be notably higher than the 3.5% expansion last year. But Tommy Wu says there are risks if there's a pause in the AI super cycle that's been fueling the city's trade and logistics industry.
2: If we do see a global AI stock market correction, perhaps that may have an impact on what the US hyperscalers or other tech companies globally would invest, at least in the very short term. Now, I think taking a more medium to longer term perspective, I think the AI supercycle is actually structural because basically no countries want to lose out in the AI race. But it's possible that because of reasons such as, you know, a stock market correction, or if the AI or the semiconductors inventory actually it would take time to absorb, then this may create some sort of transitory or cyclical slowdown.
1: And the weather forecast for tonight and tomorrow. Mainly cloudy with a few showers. Showers will be heavier with squally thunderstorms in some areas at first tomorrow. Bright periods in the afternoon with temperatures ranging between 26 and 31 degrees. Moderate south to southwesterly winds. The outlook, sunny intervals and a few showers on Wednesday. At the observatory right now, it's 29 degrees and the relative humidity is standing at 81%. And that is the news from RTHK.

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1: Hey there, welcome back to Sunset Sounds, right here on Radio 3. My name's Danny Lam, sitting in for Simon Wilson. For a few weeks. Until August 21st, actually. We'll be here every day from 6:30 on until 9 p.m., Monday to Friday. So there will be 2.5 hours of music tunes. That's a lot of tunes for that many days, that many weeks. I hope you enjoy the company. I hope you enjoy all this music journey that you are riding here with me. 6 minutes past 8 p.m. Currently it's 29 degrees. Relative humidity is at 81%.

0: to another only love, which moves in a very mysterious way. Time also does that. So is air. So is memories. Chances we've taken, lay down your regrets. Cause all we so is scent. Is so many things.
1: The national flag, the national emblem, and the national anthem are the symbols and signs of our nation. We comply with the rules of displaying the national flag and the national emblem, and playing and singing the national anthem. On important occasions when the national flag is raised and the national anthem is played, we must rise and stand solemnly, face the flag, and sing the national anthem together. Show respect at all times. The national flag, the national emblem, and the national anthem belong to us all. Let's respect them.
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1: Hey! One actually inspires the other to have a very similar music video. If you remember, if you look at it, it's pretty crazy.

0: My friends often ask why I'm so devoted to exercising for at least a half an hour every day. 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

a bit psychedelic on this Monday evening. How about that? 8:49, currently it's 29 degrees, relative humidity standing at 85%. 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

7.5 minutes to 9 p.m. In a common room with Allison Howard, be next after the news at 9. And then Michael Lance will be here during the after hours at 10:05.

0: RTHK, the news at 9 with Sachin Karpe. The government says it has received bids from a collaboration of companies for the Northern Metropolis pilot project in Hongshui Q. In an interview with the Takung Wenwei Media Group, Development Secretary Bernadette Lin said pairing property developers with tech firms reflects the project's core vision and shows strong market confidence. She added that tender terms are strict to ensure industrial development isn't sidelined.
1: For the market, it is also a very important signal, letting the market know the priorities for resource allocation in the future. I believe everyone will understand that logically, it should be placed among projects that are at the level of national development strategy and have strategic significance.
0: Hong Kong's nightlife scene has experienced a remarkable resurgence during the World Cup despite early morning match kickoffs. Lan Kwai Fong Group Chairman Alan Zeman said restaurants and bars saw an almost 50% spike in business.
2: It's a once every 4 years event, and something that we unfortunately can't have every weekend. But in essence, it does show, though, that Hong Kong people, if you have the right, something very, very special, some major event, people are prepared to stay up and come out and spend money. It's a different world, and I think that I'd love to believe that it's changed the culture of Hong Kong, but it just shows what Hong Kong can do if we have the right event.
0: Secretary for Culture, Sports and Tourism Rosanna Law also joined the public at Kai Tak to watch the final between Spain and Argentina. She noted that many merchants had rolled out creative promotions during the World Cup period.
3: Everyone is really putting their minds to it, looking at where their strengths lie, and that's how they can find more business opportunities. Over the past few days, I've kept an eye on things, and the merchants taking part have all said their business has increased. For example, bars. Matches at 5 or 7 in the morning are times they wouldn't normally open, but they've seen more business too.
0: Freshwater supply in Chow Kei Wan has been restored after being disrupted yesterday. Emergency repairs continued and normal service was restored at noon, according to the Water Supplies Department. Wallace Wong reports.
4: The department says it suspects the disruption was caused by a leak in a cast iron pipe located at the junction of Shao Kei Wan Road and Sun Seng Street. It said its engineering team had worked under adverse weather conditions, while underground utilities near the pipe made the operation more complex. A restaurant owner in Shao Kei Wan said he lost around half of his business for the day during the water outage. He had to send his employees to collect supplies from nearby water trucks.
0: A senior economist at Standard Chartered Hong Kong says the SAR's economy could grow by as much as 4.3% this year. That would be notably higher than the 3.5% expansion last year. But Tommy Wu says there are risks if there is a pause in the AI supercycle that's been fueling the city's trade and logistics industries.
5: If we do see a global AI stock market correction, perhaps that may have an impact on what the US hyperscalers or other tech companies globally would invest, at least in the very short term. Now, I think taking a more medium to longer term perspective, I think the AI supercycle is actually structural because basically no countries want to lose out in the AI race. But it's possible that because of reasons such as, you know, a stock market correction, or if the AI or the semiconductor

0: inventory actually it will take time to absorb, then this may create some sort of transitory or cyclical slowdown.
1: British lawmaker Andy Burnham has been appointed Britain's new prime minister. King Charles invited Burnham to form the new government after accepting the resignation of outgoing leader Keir Starmer. Burnham, the former mayor of Greater Manchester, secured support from a majority of lawmakers to become the new leader of the ruling Labour Party last week. He was unopposed for the top job after Starmer announced his decision to step down last month. And the weather forecast for tonight and tomorrow. Mainly cloudy with a few showers. Showers will be heavier with squally thunderstorms in some areas at first tomorrow. Bright periods in the afternoon with temperatures ranging between 26 and 31 degrees. Moderate south to southwesterly winds. The outlook, sunny intervals and a few showers on Wednesday, becoming fine and very hot in the latter part of the week. Right now at the observatory, it is 29 degrees, humidity 85%. And that's the news from RTHK.
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the halftime show, it all started with the music icon herself, Madonna, bringing us back to the early 2000s while sharing that vehicle that drove her up onto the pitch from the garage with football legends Ronaldinho and Ronaldo Nazario, performing this song, Music, on Radio 3.

0: Taking a short break from the World Cup, we're going to talk about weeds and how they play an important role in urban biodiversity. This is Savvy Earth Savers with Chrisanna Callaghan.
1: Hello, Savvy Earth Savers, and welcome back to the show. Today, I'm joined by Benny Pong, landscape architect, landscape researcher, and a team member of Weedzilience here in Hong Kong, and Homan Wang, a co-founder of Weedzilience. Their work explores the ecological value of spontaneous vegetation and how overlooked plants contribute to healthier, more resilient cities. I'm really looking forward to this. Welcome, Homan and Benny. Lovely to have you.
2: Hello, Cruz.
3: Hello.
2: Nice to meet you.
1: So tell us, Homan, what roles do weeds play in urban biodiversity?
2: Actually, weeds play an important role in the urban biodiversity. They are actually the pioneer species of the urban ecosystem. So they can live on, like, they can survive on, like, some harsh environments or places that are polluted. And then they start building an environment for other living beings to survive there. And they are also like primary food source for other birds and also insects and other animals.
1: Oh, amazing. Because a lot of the time when people think about weeds, they think about the things you're pulling out of a garden that you don't want there, right? But all these plants have value to our biodiversity in the city.
2: I think they are always the underestimated plants in the urban ecosystem because they don't look very pretty. But actually, those weeds actually flowers. When they're flowering, they are like with different colors and make the environment more beautiful.
1: I think you're right there, because I think sometimes when we see something that's green, it doesn't matter if it's a beautiful tree or if it's just a bush.

0: or if it's a crop of weed growing from a concrete crack, it still does something to our spirit, doesn't it, to see green growing in our city. Oh, that's wonderful. And Benny, how can rethinking weeds help us to rethink our relationship with the cities we live in?
1: I think that's a very interesting question. I think the greenery we have, as you mentioned, in urban cities, we always think about green is green for amenity. Mm-hmm. We are sort of disconnected with the nature. But I think we are very controlling, in a sense, trying to control anything. We seldom accept unpredictability, but then all the nature is actually exactly the opposite. We can control them. Mm. So weed is sort of a catalyst point that we can start thinking of how we really work with or design with the nature if we really want an ecological city, whatever future urbanism we call it.
0: Yeah, it's an amazing idea. And I love that the two of you and the rest of the team from Weedsilience have put the energy into thinking about what this means and how we can rethink weeds within or unexpected plants. Hong Kong is very hot. It has been raining a lot. It has been very hot. Things grow super rapidly at the moment, especially things like weeds. What misconceptions do people have about untidy landscapes, Benny?
1: I think it's almost the same. We want the order. I mean, human beings want the order. We want things to be clean, controllable, but nature is exactly the opposite. And then I think that perception is also related to our blind blindness. Perhaps we don't know what they are, so we start to have negative feeling on them. So I think that one is important. And then weed is a starting point because that is exactly the nature in our everyday life, in our closest proximity. But then we often overlook. We basically overlook it every day, honestly. I mean, because it's too often we see. So I think traditionally, landscape architecture design is really on gardens, amenity, British garden, French garden, well-ordered, with show corridor. And the modernism on architecture is very similar. In a paradigm, landscape architecture is very much like architecture on modernism, clean, tidy. But then right now, I think there's a paradigm change. I mean, the ecological argument because of climate change and biodiversity loss, people really start to think about whether we can perceive the urban nature in a very different way. So I think weed is a catalyst, and it may not be something very popular or common in Hong Kong, but worldwide among the landscape architects, they are really talking about that, and ecologists as well.
0: Oh, that's really exciting. And you mentioned a little bit about like the future of our cities. Can weeds actually improve our resilience to climate change, Homan?
2: Yes, I think weeds is an important future plant to combat with climate change. As Benny mentioned, they are resilient and also they can survive in harsh environments. So I think after maybe flooding or also heavy rainfalls, they still survive that habitat. So they already adapt to the environment and they can also recover very fast as a very fast way. So I think they are really some plants that will be adapt in the future for climate change.
0: And because, I mean, they're still functioning as plants. They're still photosynthesizing. They're still putting oxygen into our environment. They're still good for us.
2: Yeah. Right? They're just like trees.
0: They're just like trees, but they just don't have the same profile. And so you've talked a little bit about this shifting paradigm, Benny, with the way that people are approaching landscape architecture and designing cities. And we have a bit more of an understanding on creating more ecological cities and increasing biodiversity within our cities. Could you tell us a little bit more about what that means? What does it mean to have an ecological city?
1: I think in a very traditional conservation biology sense, we really believe that the nature and urban is in antithesis, they're opposite. So we want to fence off the nature. So I mean to save the nature from the evil human beings. But then right now, at least when we are talking to IUCN, the International Organization on Biodiversity, they're really more focusing on urban nature. So it's more an argument that we design and work with the nature, how to incorporate it, regardless of whether we argue with the very arguable idea of novel ecosystem. But then people start to recognize that the urban environment is a habitat, despite it's a different habitat compared to the pristine nature. So I think that part is important, that understanding. From that point, human is part of the nature in the urban environment. We probably want to start accumulate our knowledge instead of nature just for amenity. I mean, if go back to our

0: just we have food, we have everything with the plants every day. I mean, they're part of our livelihood. Right now, we maybe appreciate it when they're flowering, but then they don't have other function. But in fact, our study, or many people already recognize, the wheat is itself got their own ecosystem services and function. I mean, to the bare minimum in our study, I mean, many wheats we call are actually native species, and they're supporting the biodiversity in the urban area.
1: Gosh, that's amazing. And so what simple changes could local communities, especially here in Hong Kong, make to support urban biodiversity more, Homan?
2: I think before they want to make a move, so I think the most important thing is they start observing their surroundings. Because many people, they don't even know what plants or animals are around them. So I think the first thing is to learn and try to observe them and to know their existence before you're going to do something to support the urban biodiversity.
1: That's a really good reminder to everybody, and it feeds into so many things so many of us should be doing anyway, which is just paying more attention to the real world living around us, being more mindful, looking up from our screens and our phones, and just taking a minute to appreciate how life is flourishing around us, whether it is just weeds growing up through cracks in the ground. There's something very uplifting about that. I took some photos myself. I stopped somewhere the other day, and there was a tree at the base of a tree on a street, and there had just been obviously all the rain and the heat. There was just a huge bush of weeds, and it was beautiful.
2: Yeah, especially in summer, you can find a lot of weeds.
1: Absolutely, and you just realize, you know, that there's a micro habitat there for so many things to be living and to be thriving, and why that's so beneficial. And at the same time, I'm like, oh, but someone will come and chop all these down soon, right? Because they're not fitting the aesthetic of the street, which is disappointing. What has studying weeds taught you about resilience, Benny or Homan?
2: So I think no matter where you are or who you are, you can always find a place in the society. Like weeds, they survive in different conditions, even under harsh environments. So I think all of us have their survivability and also their own skills to live in this city.
1: Beautiful. Benny, Homan, thank you so much for joining us on Savvy Earth Savers today.
2: Thank you.

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3: This morning, Hong Kong time at 3 o'clock, it all kicked off. And it took 120 minutes football time for Spain to defeat Argentina in the FIFA World Cup 2026 final at MetLife Stadium, New Jersey. It was Spain's second men's World Cup title. Possession-wise, Spain had over 65% of the time and having 12 shots, 6 on target. But if you ask me personally, I think Argentina really need to thank their MVP, Emiliano Martinez, for making 11 saves to keep Argentina alive until extra time. Spain celebrated their first title since 2010, becoming the first nation to hold both men's and women's World Cup crowns simultaneously. And as you could tell, Lionel Messi, likely in his final World Cup, was emotional after Argentina's defeat. But he should be holding his head up high, because what a run he has had throughout his entire career. Now let's talk about the halftime show. We just gave it Justin Bieber, and indeed he performed that song, Everything Hallelujah, on that pitch during the halftime show. Like I said earlier on, Madonna started the show, with Shakira bringing up Burna Boy to sing this year's theme song, Die Die Together. BTS made an appearance with Dynamite, even Sesame Street characters, and PS22 Chorus were joining forces to combine into this 11 minutes first halftime show ever at the Men's World Cup Final. Tied to FIFA's Global Citizen Education Fund, aiming to raise $100 million for children worldwide, this spectacle was all about unity and love. What was your highlight from the halftime show? Tell us all about it by reaching out to us on our Facebook page, RTHK Radio 3.

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0: Mega events, mega Hong Kong. Got a clear vision of what you want to do in life? Or still confused and feeling left behind? 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It's time to go off-campus. It's me, and I'm taking you off-campus to feature all the coolest summer highlights for you to enjoy here in Hong Kong. First up, let's talk about the Hong Kong Book Fair. It is happening right now, with tomorrow being the last day at the Hong Kong Convention and Exhibition Center, bringing together over 770 exhibitors from nearly 30 countries. The theme is Cultural Legacy, Joyful Journeys. And it is more than just books. It's a cultural festival with over 600 events, sports, leisure, even global snacks, all under one ticket. Imagine that you're going through the different zones, from the actual main book fair to the sports and leisure expo, and then just having a stroll up at the world of snacks. Yep, you can flip through novels, try out sports gear, and munch on international treats all in one day. Now let's talk highlights. The World of Art and Culture Zone is showcasing World in Words, A Voyage of the Heart, connecting Hong Kong stories with global literature. They have been hosting seminar series from renowned writers to youth reading and personal growth, so you can hear directly from authors and creators. Usually, if you do pay a visit on the last day, you might be able to snatch up some last-minute flash deals too. But just take note that tomorrow, on its final day, it opens at 9 o'clock in the morning and closes earlier at 5 p.m. Coming back to the music, who else was in the audience? From U.S. President Donald Trump to Ed Sheeran sharing the box with Trevor Noah. Here's Ed with Don't Look Down.

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0: Hashtag This.
2: World Jump Day. It is celebrated today on July 20th as one of the world's quirkiest global observances. It is about people jumping around the world at the same time to raise awareness of unity and environmental action. It started out in the early 2000s as a playful social experiment with the idea of if millions of people jumped at once, it could symbolically shift the earth and show the power of collective action. It may seem tongue-in-cheek, particularly if you think about it scientifically, but the day became a fun way to talk about global cooperation. This year's theme is Leap for the Planet, highlighting how small actions, when done together, can make a big impact, especially on climate awareness and sustainability. Even though the original idea claimed that a mass jump could slightly alter Earth's orbit, it's really not scientifically true, but it's fun to imagine. So if you want to have a reminder that even silly actions can carry powerful messages, it doesn't get any better than World Jump Day.

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3: A wife? A son?
2: And then what?
3: We won the war. Help me go home.
4: This is a household waiting for master. I want you to choose me.
2: Ithaca's king is coming back.
4: No, he's not.
5: What would he do if he came back here and find all these suitors in his house?
4: You're pining for a daddy you didn't even know, like some sniveling bastard.
6: Who's looking after your wife and son?
3: Do you see?
5: My dad is coming home.
4: Bringing your family gifts.

0: I need everyone at his party dead. I can still save them.
1: You're a man who needs to control his fate. But you cannot control this.
2: That world is gone.
3: No one could stand between me and home. Not even the gods. No one could stand between me and home, not even the gods.
4: This is the first time I've worked with Chris, but I really do feel like this particular picture is an accumulation of all of his skills and all of his experiences and him at his best, going for it. You know, pedal to the metal, like we are gonna make the biggest and most impressive movie that's ever been made.
5: Chris looked at me and he goes, "This is gonna be a hard movie." And I said, "Yeah, I know." And he goes, "No, this is gonna be a really hard movie." And I was like, "Got it."
6: Just talking to people about the travel schedule, I mean, he's just decided to shoot like 9 movies in the space of the same length as a normal shoot. It's very, very impressive.
7: A great filmmaker like Christopher Nolan, there's so much pressure, I think, I can only imagine, to make something that's bigger, better. The reality is somehow even more fantastic than like what your brain imagines, and that's what I think is so cool about coming to work every day.
6: The scale of all the sets and the kind of the amount of people involved and even the story we're telling, it's just so large. I think if you stood back and took stock of what's actually going on, you'd be like so overwhelmed by it. But because you've got someone captaining the ship so precisely, it feels like there's a relentlessness to the pace. His ingenuity and the way he trusts his team so that they can come up with great ideas, and the way he guides everyone's role, is kind of amazing to watch.
8: Chris has the most unbelievable crew. And I think the depth of those relationships developing over decades, you know, he could see something, request it, and it would come together so quickly.
5: Every single department, you just see them watch what's happening and then make their adjustments for their speciality. And suddenly, before you know it, all of these elements are working perfectly together. Just looking at the scope of what we were trying to do, I was like, I can't believe this is what we're trying. But if you get everybody rowing in the same direction, it's actually possible. And I don't know any other director who would try it.

More from The Odyssey for these 2 weeks. It's one of the most talked about movies right now, a particular showings of the very original 70mm IMAX showing, which not a whole lot of cinemas in the world can support Christopher Nolan's vision. So you find out all about the making of it and how did it all come about throughout these 2 weeks. Even though Coldplay's Chris Martin wasn't exactly on the pitch, but he was the curator of the entire halftime show of the World Cup. And here they are with the most fitting song, Champion of the World. Have a great evening, Hong Kong.

The Elderly Health Care Voucher is a powerful weapon for protecting the elderly. It has been upgraded with the launch of the 3-year pilot reward scheme. When you spend at least $1,000 of healthcare vouchers per year on designated primary healthcare services, $500 reward will be allotted to your healthcare voucher account automatically for spending more on such services as health assessment, disease

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1: You dump rubbish and leave old motorcycles in the alley? I clean it all up. You dump boxes, cigarette butts, takeaway meal containers, and drink cans at the street corner? I clean it up. People even dump construction debris and old furniture everywhere. She dumps rubbish. He dumps rubbish too. We keep cleaning it up. That's a never-ending cycle. It's time to change. Stop dumping rubbish. Keep the environment clean for a better Hong Kong.
2: RTHK, the news at 10 with Sachin Katwi. The government says it has received bids from a collaboration of companies for the Northern Metropolis pilot project in Hung Shui Kiu. In an interview with the Takung Wenwei Media Group, Development Secretary Bernadette Lin said pairing property developers with tech firms reflects the project's core vision and shows strong market confidence. She added that tender terms are strict to ensure industrial development isn't sidelined. Speeding up the development of the Northern Metropolis is included in the nation's 15th five-year plan, and Lin believes the government will push forward with great effort.
3: For the market, it is also a very important signal, letting the market know the priorities for resource allocation in the future. I believe everyone will understand that logically, it should be placed among projects that are at the level of national development strategy and have strategic significance.
2: Hong Kong's nightlife scene has experienced a remarkable resurgence during the World Cup despite early morning match kickoffs. Lan Kwai Fong Group Chairman Alan Zeman said restaurants and bars saw an almost 50% spike in business.
4: It's a once every 4 years event, and it's something that we unfortunately can't have every weekend. But in essence, it does show, though, that Hong Kong people, if you have the right, something very, very special, some major event, people are prepared to stay up and come out and spend money. It's a different world, and I think that I'd love to believe that it's changed the culture of Hong Kong, but it just shows what Hong Kong can do if we have the right event.
2: Fresh water supply in Shau Kei Wan has been restored after being disrupted yesterday. Emergency repairs continued and normal service was restored at noon, according to the Water Supplies Department. Wallace Wong reports.
5: The department says it suspects the disruption was caused by a leak in a cast iron pipe located at the junction of Shau Kei Wan Road and Sun Seng Street. It said its engineering team had worked under adverse weather conditions, while underground utilities near the pipe made the operation more complex. A restaurant owner in Shau Kei Wan said he lost around half of his business for the day during the water outage. He had to send his employees to collect supplies from nearby water trucks.
2: Andy Burnham has been appointed Britain's new prime minister. King Charles invited the former Greater Manchester mayor to form the new government after accepting the resignation of former Labour leader Keir Starmer. Burnham spoke briefly outside 10 Downing Street.
6: Britain needs to show the world that we can regain our stability once again. And that is our challenge, to make politics work, to make it work better. We will make this moment a circuit breaker for Britain, bringing forward the biggest changes in the last 40 years. I will give this my all, and I ask you all to pull with me. Let's build a new national sense of unity, of common purpose and positivity. Let us make this the moment when Britain starts to believe again.
2: Iran's foreign ministry says the United States should shoulder the responsibility for the worsening tensions between Washington and Tehran. At a press briefing in Tehran, ministry spokesman Ismail Baghehi said mediators are working to de-escalate tensions. His comments came as U.S. forces conducted strikes on Iran for a ninth consecutive day.
7: What I can confirm is that in recent days the diplomatic apparatus has remained active and that ideas have indeed been conveyed to us by several mediators. When the United States speaks of diplomacy, what it means is coercion, intimidation, threats and sanctions. As long as it remains in that framework and seeks to impose its demands on the Iranian nation, our response will, in turn, be to defend Iran's dignity and national sovereignty.
2: Meanwhile, Iranian President Masoud Pezeshkian said

0: His country was in full-scale war with the United States, and Tehran faces a tough road ahead. And the weather forecast for tonight and tomorrow. Mainly cloudy with a few showers. Showers will be heavier with squally thunderstorms in some areas at first tomorrow. Bright periods in the afternoon with temperatures ranging between 26 and 31 degrees. Moderate south to southwesterly winds. The outlook, sunny intervals and a few showers on Wednesday, becoming fine and very hot in the latter part of the week. At the observatory, it is 29 degrees and the relative humidity is 86%. And that's the news from RTHK.
1: Back at it again. This is After Hours with Michael Lance. Chilling like a villain on this Monday. Hope the weekend was swell. I'm nice and rested. We're going to be diving in to some synthwave, retrowave, new rave. Mostly 80s, going to put some things in here and there. Just kind of keeping with that cool neon vibe. You could have been anywhere else doing anything else. I appreciate you hanging out with me this evening. Grab some sustenance and aperitif or two. And let's get serious. Right here on Radio 3, it's After Hours with Michael Lance.

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3: So we're going to go with some synth pop retro vibes, neon vibes tonight. Here's Devo. Whip it. Whip it good. Right here on Radio 3, it's After Hours with Michael Lance.

If you're just joining us, we're hanging out in the new wave neon retro vibes tonight. Here's Talk Talk. It's My Life. This is After Hours with Michael Lance.

30 minutes in, Howie Villain. Going to go back to 1988, Erasers, beatmaker Vince Clark and lead singer Andy Bell. This was their second big hit in the U.S. after Chains of Love. In the U.K., it was their fifth trip to the top 10.

Modern English 1982 track, I Melt With You, was never a big chart success. It has stood the test of time and is considered a new wave classic.

This was the band's breakthrough hit in the U.S. Its success originated from MTV, which had only just come on air, showing their video of the band in the Sri Lanka jungle. Here's Duran Duran, Hungry Like the Wolf.

Rolling right along. Got a few more here before the top of the hour and the news. How about some Cure? A little Just Like Heaven. 1987. Song is about a dreamy day near the seashore with a loved one. This is After Hours with Michael Lance.

This is After Hours with Michael Lance. Here's some Kath and Jan Lit Inside. This is After Hours. More retro new wave tunes coming up. News coming up next.

0: RTHK, the news at 11 with Todd Harding. Tonight's headlines. The government says it's received bids for a Northern Metropolis pilot project. Hong Kong football fans skip bedtime to flock to shopping malls for the World Cup final. And Andy Burnham has been appointed Britain's new Prime Minister. The government says it's received bids from a collaboration of companies for the Northern Metropolis pilot project in Hongshui-Kyu. In an interview with the Takong Wenwei Media Group, Development Secretary Bernadette Lin said pairing property developers with tech firms reflects the project's core vision and shows strong market confidence. She added that tender terms are strict to ensure industrial development isn't sidelined. Speeding up the development of the Northern Metropolis is included in the nation's 15th five-year plan, and Lin believes the government will push forward with great effort.
1: For the market, it is also a very important signal, letting the market know the priorities for resource allocation in the future. I believe everyone will understand that logically, it should be placed among projects that are at the level of national development strategy and have strategic significance.
0: Hong Kong's nightlife scene has experienced a remarkable resurgence during the World Cup despite early morning match kickoffs. Lan Kwai Fong Group Chairman Alan Zeman said restaurants and bars saw an almost 50% spike in business. He added that the SAR's successful capitalization of the event underscores its potential as a premier events hub.
2: It's a once every 4 years event, and something that we unfortunately can't have every weekend. But in essence, it does show, though, that Hong Kong people, if you have the right, something very, very special, some major event, people are prepared to stay up and come out and spend money. It's a different world, and I think that I'd love to believe that it's changed the culture of Hong Kong, but it just shows what Hong Kong can do if we have the right event.
0: Secretary for Culture, Sports and Tourism Rosanna Law joined the public at Kai Tak to watch the final between Spain and Argentina. She noted that many merchants had rolled out creative promotions during the World Cup period. Law also noted that merchants reported a noticeable increase in business, adding that even Chinese restaurants got involved.
1: Everyone is really putting their minds to it, looking at where their strengths lie, and that's how they can find more business opportunities. Over the past few days, I've kept an eye on things, and the merchants taking part have all said their business has increased. For example, bars. Matches at 5 or 7 in the morning are times they wouldn't normally open, but they've seen more business too.
0: Freshwater supply in Shaoqiwan has been restored after being disrupted yesterday. Emergency repairs continued and normal service was restored at noon, according to the Water Supplies Department. Wallace Wong reports.
3: The department says it suspects the disruption was caused by a leak in a cast iron pipe located at the junction of Shaoqiwan Road and Sun Seng Street. It said its engineering team had worked under adverse weather conditions, while underground utilities near the pipe made the operation more complex. A restaurant owner in Shaoqiwan said he lost around half of his business for the day during the water outage. He had to send his employees to collect supplies from nearby water trucks.
0: Andy Burnham has been appointed Britain's new Prime Minister. King Charles invited the former Greater Manchester Mayor to form a new government after accepting the resignation of former Labour leader Keir Starmer. Burnham spoke briefly outside 10 Downing Street.
4: Britain needs to show the world that we can regain our stability once again. And that is our challenge, to make politics work, to make it work better. We will make this moment a circuit breaker for Britain, bringing forward the biggest changes in the last 40 years. I will give this my all, and I ask you all to pull with me. Let's build a new national sense of unity, of common purpose and positivity. Let us make this the moment when Britain starts to believe again.
0: And the weather forecast, mainly cloudy with a few showers. Those showers will be heavier with squally thunderstorms in some areas first thing in the morning. Bright periods in the afternoon with a high of about 31 degrees. Winds will be moderate south to southwesterlies. Sunny intervals and a few showers on Wednesday, becoming fine and very hot in the following couple of days, but the weather will be unsettled over the weekend. Currently at the observatory, the temperature is 28 degrees Celsius. Relative humidity stands at 88%. 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The time is now coming up to 5 minutes past 11. Customs officer

0: Have seized suspected counterfeit World Cup items worth almost $160 million. Officers arrested 13 people, four of whom were under 18 years old. Janice Lowe has the story.
1: Merchandise, including jerseys, footballs and sneakers, were seized in an operation that began on May the 26th after the department detected 50 cases of suspected fake footballing items. Divisional Commander Ng Kah Chun of the Intellectual Property Technology Crime Investigation Unit said the fake jerseys were priced at 60 to 70% less than authentic ones. He said the total number of items seized and their market value were much higher compared to the previous World Cup because of the huge demand. Ng noted a growing trend in younger people involved in counterfeiting activities.
2: Some young people purely wanted to resell their second-hand items that were unused to earn living or entertainment expenses. But they lacked relevant basic legal knowledge and sense of crisis. As a result, they put the items online for resale before checking the authenticity for relevant items.
1: Ng added that officers have made use of big data to target sellers of fake items on both social media and second-hand sale platforms.
0: The Hong Kong Productivity Council believes tech companies will be among the first batch of industries that can fully transform and commercialize the outcomes of research and development in the next 5 years, as outlined in public consultation documents for the SAR's first five-year blueprint. Council Chairman Sunny Tan told Janice Lowe that various industries are struggling to put R&D into use, even though the city is making good progress.
3: Hong Kong, for the past many years, we can see that we had made a lot of good progress in terms of our R&D, as we all can see that we have many of our great universities ranking top 100 within the QS ranking. We are seeing a lot of development in terms of our research institutes, and we are seeing a lot of development from, let's say, science park. These are great development, but from what I hear in terms of industry side, the problem is more not about from the zero to one. They've done a great job, but then how do we deploy or apply the great technologies or development, the research that we have onto the industry itself? That's an area that I have been hearing a lot. And I think this is really partly because Hong Kong is really a small city compared to, let's say, the Shanghai, Shenzhen or Beijing. And we have our own limitation, and we usually work international together with our Chinese mainland counterparts too. But then we are really working on an integrated supply chain. So I think there's more complication to it.
4: Given that you mentioned earlier that the problem in Hong Kong is not from going from zero to one, but more on applying the tech or research into the industry itself. So from your perspective, what bottlenecks does the city face in this transformation, and how can we deal with it?
3: Hong Kong has been so much developing, focusing on a lot of the professional service sectors, the training side, the manufacturing part. We are really more relatively relying on Chinese mainland and Southeast Asia because of the average wage or salary is still much lower. It's more competitive, which is quite natural. So what we are doing is really playing an international role, like a super value adder, as what we say now, to make the entire supply chain more competitive. So we are not as much in really focusing on not zero to one, but one to N. That's the part. But Hong Kong has its own bottleneck or shortcomings. We have limited space. We have limited in terms of populations and talents, which the government, I can see that they are working very hard in bringing in more talents. And also, if we look at the northern metropolis, I think this is an area that has not been developed yet, but in the process. So these are the bottlenecks that we need to tackle.
0: A senior economist at Standard Chartered Hong Kong says the SAR's economy could grow by as much as 4.3% this year. That would be notably higher than the 3.6% expansion last year. But Tommy Wu says there are risks if there's a pause in the AI supercycle that's been fueling the city's trade and logistics industries.
5: If we do see a global AI stock market correction, perhaps that may have an impact on what the US hyperscalers or other tech companies globally would invest, at least in the very short term. Now, I think taking a more medium to longer term perspective, I think the AI supercycle is actually structural because basically no countries want to lose out in the AI race. But it's possible that because of reasons such as, you know, a stock market correction, or if the AI or the semiconductors inventory actually it will take time to absorb, then this may create some sort of transitory or cyclical slowdown.
0: Meanwhile, Standard Chartered has maintained its

0: Express has been slapped with a fine of $630 million by the European Union for allowing the sale of illegal products, including unsafe toys and cosmetics. Speaking in Brussels, EU spokesman Thomas Reynier said AliExpress had breached the bloc's Digital Services Act.
1: AliExpress failed to assess and mitigate the risks of illegal products being offered on its marketplace. Just to give you a figure, the company itself reported that almost 15 million illegal products were recommended last year to users in the European Union. We're mostly speaking about unsafe and counterfeit products, such as cosmetics, toys, clothes, or gadgets, to name just a few. AliExpress now has until the 20th of October to submit an action plan to the Commission and comply with the Digital Services Act.
0: Iran's foreign ministry says the United States should shoulder the responsibility for the worsening tensions between Washington and Tehran. At a press briefing in Tehran, ministry spokesman Esmail Baghaei said mediators are working to de-escalate tensions. His comments came as U.S. forces conducted strikes on Iran for a ninth consecutive day.
2: What I can confirm is that in recent days the diplomatic apparatus has remained active, and that ideas have indeed been conveyed to us by several mediators. When the United States speaks of diplomacy, what it means is coercion, intimidation, threats and sanctions. As long as it remains in that framework and seeks to impose its demands on the Iranian nation, our response will, in turn, be to defend Iran's dignity and national sovereignty.
0: Meanwhile, Iranian President Masoud Pezeshkian said his country was in a full-scale war with the United States and Tehran faces a tough road ahead. To sport, Spain are celebrating their second World Cup title. They beat defending champions Argentina 1-0 in extra time in a rollercoaster final in New Jersey. Peter Cavallos has more on the match.
3: After 103 matches and 38 days of action across the United States, Canada and Mexico, football's biggest tournament was ready to draw to a close. The highly anticipated showdown between two of football's biggest teams was met with a lively crowd of red and blue at New Jersey's MetLife Stadium, but got off to a rocky start. Spain dominated possession and generated numerous shot attempts throughout the opening half, but was consistently denied by the sensational efforts from Argentina goalkeeper Emiliano Martinez. After a star-studded halftime show featuring A-list music stars like Madonna, Shakira, Justin Bieber, and BTS, both sides made their way back to the pitch in hopes of breaking the deadlock. But there was a moment of controversy in the final minutes of regulation, when Argentina was reduced to 10 men after midfielder Enzo Fernandez was sent off with a red card on a reckless challenge on Spain defender Pau Cubarsí. Neither managed to break through in regulation, and extra time eventually ensued as fans held their breath. In the end, it was Ferran Torres who finally got the job done for Spain. The Barcelona star scored in the 106th minute on a slick finish following a brilliant knockback by Nico Williams, firing a side ahead and sending faithful fans into raptures. The 1-0 win ultimately secured Spain's second-ever World Cup crown and first since 2010. Victory caps off a dominant tournament run by Spain, conceding just one goal the entire tournament, which came against Belgium in the quarterfinals. It was a heartbreaking loss for Lionel Messi and Argentina, meanwhile, who were looking to become the first side to repeat as World Cup champions since Brazil in 1962.
0: Former England player and manager Kevin Keegan has died at the age of 75 after a battle with cancer. He was considered one of the best players of his generation and enjoyed a stellar playing career, making almost 750 club appearances. He was a top star with Liverpool before joining Hamburg in the Bundesliga. Keegan was also a player and manager at Newcastle. A reminder of our top stories tonight. The government says it's received bids for a Northern Metropolis pilot project, and Hong Kong football fans skip bedtime to flock to shopping malls for the World Cup final. News and sport from RTHK.
4: And we're back. Still a couple more hours to go. New wave, synth wave, synth pop, neon vibes tonight. This is After Hours with Michael Lance. Thanks for hanging out.

0: The new water seepage investigation procedures have been implemented since July 16th. If seepage comes from an upper unit, a notification letter will be issued to the owner, requiring inspection and repair within 28 days. If seepage persists, Stage 2 and Stage 3 investigations will be conducted in parallel. A nuisance notice will be issued to non-compliant owners, with recovery of examination costs of not less than $17,000.
1: Mosquitoes can transmit many different infections. Even if you may not have symptoms when infected, if the virus is present in the blood, a second bite can spread it to others. Therefore, after returning from affected areas, apply insect repellent containing DEET for 14 consecutive days. Remember to see a doctor if you feel unwell. To prevent mosquito bites, wear light-colored, loose, and long-sleeve clothing and apply insect repellent. Stop disease from spreading. Guard against mosquito bites.
2: Let's get up and dance a little bit here. It's Men Without Hats Safety Dance right here on Radio 3.

The Smiths, Heaven Knows I'm Miserable Now, was a single-only release and did not appear on a traditional studio album, though it was placed on the 1984 compilation album, Heyful of Hollow. Here's The Smiths.

Thompson Twins, Hold Me Now. This is After Hours with Michael Lance. We're saying bye-bye to Monday. Hope it wasn't a case of the Mondays. Hope you're off on the right foot. Gonna sneak one more in here before the top of the hour in the news.

David Bowie actually inspired the song's formation. Lead singer Ian McCulloch said, "I played David Bowie's Space Odyssey backwards and started messing around with the chords. By the time I'd finished, it sounded nothing like Space Odyssey." Here's Echo and the Bunnymen, "The Killing Moon." News coming up next.

0: RTHK, the news at 12 with Todd Harding. Customs officers say they've arrested 13 people in connection with the seizure of suspected counterfeit World Cup merchandise worth an estimated $159 million. Divisional Commander Nkar Chun of the Intellectual Property Technology Crime Investigation Division said four of those arrested are aged under 18, and there's been an increase in the number of youngsters linked to the illicit trade.
1: In 2024, there is one arrest. 2025, there are two, and then in 2026, up till now, there are already five people, including four arrests in this operation. Therefore, we can see that there is a trend of the juvenile who are engaging in the counterfeiting activities.
0: The government says it's received bids.

0: from a collaboration of companies for the Northern Metropolis pilot project in Hung Shui Kiu. Speaking to the Ta Kung Wun Wei Media Group, Development Secretary Bernadette Lin said pairing property developers with tech firms reflects the project's core vision and shows strong market confidence. She added that tender terms are strict to ensure industrial development isn't sidelined. Speeding up the development of the Northern Metropolis is included in the nation's 15th five-year plan, and Lin believes the government will push forward with great effort.
1: For the market, it is also a very important signal, letting the market know the priorities for resource allocation in the future. I believe everyone will understand that logically it should be placed among projects that are at the level of national development strategy and have strategic significance.
0: A senior economist at Standard Chartered Hong Kong says the SAR's economy could grow by as much as 4.3% this year. That would be notably higher than the 3.5% expansion last year. But Tommy Wu says there are risks if there's a pause in the AI supercycle that's been fueling the city's trade and logistics industries.
2: If we do see a global AI stock market correction, perhaps that may have an impact on what the US hyperscalers or other tech companies globally would invest, at least in the very short term. Now, I think taking a more medium to longer term perspective, I think the AI supercycle is actually structural because basically no countries want to lose out in the AI race. But it's possible that because of reasons such as, you know, a stock market correction, or if the AI or the semiconductors inventory actually it would take time to absorb, then this may create some sort of transitory or cyclical slowdown.
0: Overseas, Andy Burnham has been appointed Britain's new Prime Minister. King Charles invited the former Greater Manchester Mayor to form a new government after accepting the resignation of former Labour leader Keir Starmer. Burnham spoke outside 10 Downing Street.
3: Britain needs to show the world that we can regain our stability once again. And that is our challenge, to make politics work, to make it work better. We will make this moment a circuit breaker for Britain, bringing forward the biggest changes in the last 40 years. I will give this my all, and I ask you all to pull with me. Let's build a new national sense of unity, of common purpose and positivity. Let us make this the moment when Britain starts to believe again.
0: Iran's foreign ministry says the United States should shoulder the responsibility for the worsening tensions between Washington and Tehran. At a press briefing in Tehran, ministry spokesman Esmail Baghaei said mediators are working to de-escalate tensions. His comments came as U.S. forces conducted strikes on Iran for a ninth consecutive day.
4: What I can confirm is that in recent days the diplomatic apparatus has remained active, and that ideas have indeed been conveyed to us by several mediators. When the United States speaks of diplomacy, what it means is coercion, intimidation, threats and sanctions. As long as it remains in that framework and seeks to impose its demands on the Iranian nation, our response will, in turn, be to defend Iran's dignity and national sovereignty.
0: Meanwhile, Iranian President Masoud Pezeshkian said his country was in a, quote, full-scale war with the US and Tehran faces a tough road ahead. To the weather forecast, mainly cloudy with a few showers. Those showers will be heavier with squally thunderstorms in some areas first thing in the morning. Bright periods in the afternoon with a high of about 31 degrees. Winds will be moderate south to southwesterlies. There'll be sunny intervals and a few showers on Wednesday. Currently at the observatory, 29 degrees Celsius. Relative humidity stands at 87%. News and weather, RTHK.
5: Happy Tuesday. If you happen to be just joining us, this is After Hours with Michael Lance. Hitting the retro neon vibes. New wave, synth pop. Probably slowly transition out of it into some modern pop here. Getting things turned over to night music, but not yet.

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3: We'll kick it another time or two here before we pull things back. That's Wing Chung, Dance All Days.

The Legends, Tears for Fears, everybody wants to rule the world. Coming up on the halfway point, let's get some Ultravox Vienna 1981 in the mix.

Fly By Midnight, Borrow Your Time. Getting pretty close here. Hope all is well on this Monday. Hope it didn't drive you too nuts. Getting you off on the right foot, getting you safe and sound from one day to the next. That's my job. Here's Drive Drive, in case you care.

That's it for me. I'll be back later on, getting us right into Wednesday. This has been After Hours with Michael Lance. Thanks for hanging out. Got some Ivy and Flock of Seagulls to finish off. I'm out.

0: RTHK, the news at 1 with Todd Harding. Customs officers say they've arrested 13 people in connection with the seizure of suspected counterfeit World Cup merchandise worth an estimated $159 million. Divisional Commander Nkar Chun of the Intellectual Property Technology Crime Investigation Division said four of those arrested are aged under 18, and there's been an increase in the number of youngsters linked to the illicit trade.
1: In 2024, there is one arrest. 2025, there are two, and then in 2026, up till now, there are already five people, including four arrests in this operation. Therefore, we can see that there is a trend of the juvenile who are engaging in the counterfeiting activities.
0: The government says it's received bids from a collaboration of companies for the Northern Metropolis pilot project in Hongshoi-Ku. Speaking to the Takong Wenwei Media Group, Development Secretary Bernadette Lin said pairing property developers with tech firms reflects the project's core vision and shows strong market confidence. She added that tender terms are strict to ensure industrial development isn't sidelined. Speeding up the development of the Northern Metropolis is included in the nation's 15th five-year plan, and Lin believes the government will push forward.

0: with great effort.
1: 对市场来讲呢，亦都是一个很重要。
2: For the market, it is also a very important signal, letting the market know the priorities for resource allocation in the future. I believe everyone will understand that logically, it should be placed among projects that are at the level of national development strategy and have strategic significance.
1: 意义的项目那里。
0: A senior economist at Standard Chartered Hong Kong says the SAR's economy could grow by as much as 4.3% this year. That would be notably higher than the 3.5% expansion last year. But Tommy Wu says there are risks if there's a pause in the AI supercycle that's been fueling the city's trade and logistics industries.
3: If we do see a global AI stock market correction, perhaps that may have an impact on what the US hyperscalers or other tech companies globally would invest, at least in the very short term. Now, I think taking a more medium to longer term perspective, I think the AI supercycle is actually structural because basically no country want to lose out in the AI race. But it's possible that because of reasons such as, you know, a stock market correction, or if the AI or the semiconductors inventory actually it would take time to absorb, then this may create some sort of transitory or cyclical slowdown.
0: Overseas, Andy Burnham has been appointed Britain's new Prime Minister. King Charles invited the former Greater Manchester Mayor to form a new government after accepting the resignation of former Labour leader Keir Starmer. Burnham spoke outside 10 Downing Street.
4: Britain needs to show the world that we can regain our stability once again. And that is our challenge, to make politics work. To make it work better. We will make this moment a circuit breaker for Britain, bringing forward the biggest changes in the last 40 years. I will give this my all, and I ask you all to pull with me. Let's build a new national sense of unity, of common purpose and positivity. Let us make this the moment when Britain starts to believe again.
0: Iran's foreign ministry says the United States should shoulder the responsibility for the worsening tensions between Washington and Tehran. At a press briefing in Tehran, ministry spokesman Esmail Baghaei said mediators are working to de-escalate tensions. His comments came as U.S. forces conducted strikes on Iran for a ninth consecutive day.
5: What I can confirm is that in recent days the diplomatic apparatus has remained active, and that ideas have indeed been conveyed to us by several mediators. When the United States speaks of diplomacy, what it means is coercion, intimidation, threats and sanctions. As long as it remains in that framework and seeks to impose its demands on the Iranian nation, our response will, in turn, be to defend Iran's dignity and national sovereignty.
0: Meanwhile, Iranian President Masoud Pezeshkian said his country was in a, quote, full-scale war with the US and Tehran faces a tough road ahead. To the weather forecast, mainly cloudy with a few showers. Those showers will be heavier with squally thunderstorms in some areas first thing in the morning. Bright periods in the afternoon with a high of about 31 degrees. Winds will be moderate south to southwesterlies. Sunny intervals and a few showers tomorrow, becoming fine and very hot in the following few days. Currently at the observatory, 28 degrees Celsius, relative humidity at 88%. That's the news and weather from RTHK.
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0: RTHK, the news at 2 with Todd Harding. Customs officers say they've arrested 13 people in connection with the seizure of suspected counterfeit World Cup merchandise worth an estimated $159 million. Divisional Commander Ng Ka Chun of the Intellectual Property Technology Crime Investigation Division said four of those arrested are aged under 18, and there's been an increase in the number of youngsters linked to the illicit trade.
1: In 2024, there is one arrest. 2025, there are two. And then in 2026, up till now, there are already five people, including four arrests in this operation. Therefore, we can see that there is a trend of the juvenile who are engaging in the counterfeiting activities.
0: The government says it's received bids from a collaboration of companies for the Northern Metropolis pilot project in Hung Shui Kiu. Speaking to the Takun Wunwei Media Group, Development Secretary Bernadette Lin said pairing property developers with tech firms reflects the project's core vision and shows strong market confidence. She added that tender terms are strict to ensure industrial development isn't sidelined. Speeding up the development of the Northern Metropolis is included in the nation's 15th five-year plan, and Lin believes the government will push forward with great effort.
2: For the market, it is also a very important signal, letting the market know the priorities for resource allocation in the future. I believe everyone will understand that logically it should be placed among projects that are at the level of national development strategy and have strategic significance.
0: A senior economist at Standard Chartered Hong Kong says the SAR's economy could grow by as much as 4.3% this year. That would be notably higher than the 3.5% expansion last year. But Tommy Wu says there are risks if there's a pause in the AI supercycle that's been fueling the city's trade and logistics industries.
3: If we do see a global AI stock market correction, perhaps that may have an impact on what the US

0: hyperscalers or other tech companies globally would invest, at least in the very short term. Now, I think taking a more medium to longer term perspective, I think the AI super cycle is actually structural because basically no countries want to lose out in the AI race. But it's possible that because of reasons such as, a stock market correction, or if the AI or the semiconductors inventory actually it would take time to absorb, then this may create some sort of transitory or cyclical slowdown.
1: Overseas, Andy Burnham has been appointed Britain's new Prime Minister. King Charles invited the former Greater Manchester Mayor to form a new government after accepting the resignation of former Labour leader Keir Starmer. Burnham spoke outside 10 Downing Street.
2: Britain needs to show the world that we can regain our stability once again. And that is our challenge, to make politics work, to make it work better. We will make this moment a circuit breaker for Britain, bringing forward the biggest changes in the last 40 years. I will give this my all, and I ask you all to pull with me. Let's build a new national sense of unity, of common purpose and positivity. Let us make this the moment when Britain starts to believe again.
1: Iran's foreign ministry says the United States should shoulder the responsibility for the worsening tensions between Washington and Tehran. At a press briefing in Tehran, ministry spokesman Esmail Baghaei said mediators are working to de-escalate tensions. His comments came as U.S. forces conducted strikes on Iran for a ninth consecutive day.
3: What I can confirm is that in recent days, the diplomatic apparatus has remained active, and that ideas have indeed been conveyed to us by several mediators. When the United States speaks of diplomacy, what it means is coercion, intimidation, threats and sanctions. As long as it remains in that framework and seeks to impose its demands on the Iranian nation, our response will, in turn, be to defend Iran's dignity and national sovereignty.
1: Meanwhile, Iranian President Masoud Pezeshkian said his country was in a, quote, full-scale war with the US and Tehran faces a tough road ahead. And the local weather forecast, mainly cloudy with a few showers. Those showers will be heavier with squally thunderstorms in some areas first thing this morning. Bright periods this afternoon with a high of about 31 degrees. Winds will be moderate south to southwesterlies. There'll be sunny intervals and a few showers tomorrow. Currently at the observatory, 28 degrees Celsius, relative humidity still at 88%. That's the news and weather from RTHK.

0: RTHK, the news at 3 with Todd Harding. Customs officers say they've arrested 13 people in connection with the seizure of suspected counterfeit World Cup merchandise worth an estimated $159 million. Divisional Commander Nkar Chun of the Intellectual Property Technology Crime Investigation Division said four of those arrested are aged under 18, and there's been an increase in the number of youngsters linked to the illicit trade.
1: In 2024, there is one arrest. 2025, there are two, and then in 2026, up till now, there are already five people, including four arrests in this operation. Therefore, we can see that there is a trend of the juvenile who are engaging in the counterfeiting activities.
0: The government says it's received bids from a collaboration of companies for the Northern Metropolis pilot project in Hung Shui Kyu. Speaking to the Takung Wenwei Media Group, Development Secretary Bernadette Lin said pairing property developers with tech firms reflects the project's core vision and shows strong market confidence. She added that tender terms are strict to ensure industrial development isn't sidelined. Speeding up the development of the Northern Metropolis is included in the nation's 15th five-year plan, and Lin believes the government will push forward with great effort.
2: For the market, it is also a very important signal, letting the market know the priorities for resource allocation in the future. I believe everyone will understand that logically it should be placed among projects that are at the level of national development strategy and have strategic significance.
0: A senior economist at Standard Chartered Hong Kong says the SAR's economy could grow by as much as 4.3% this year. That would be notably higher than the 3.5% expansion last year. But Tommy Wu says there are risks if there's a pause in the AI supercycle that's been fueling the city's trade and logistics industries.
3: If we do see a global AI stock market correction, perhaps that may have an impact on what the US hyperscalers or other tech companies globally would invest, at least in the very short term. Now, I think taking a more medium to longer term perspective, I think the AI supercycle is actually structural because basically no countries want to lose out in the AI race. But it's possible that because of reasons such as, you know, a stock market correction, or if the AI or the semiconductors inventory actually it will take time to absorb, then this may create some sort of transitory or cyclical slowdown.
0: Overseas, Andy Burnham has been appointed Britain's new Prime Minister. King Charles invited the former Greater Manchester Mayor to form a new government after accepting the resignation of former Labour leader Keir Starmer. Burnham spoke outside 10 Downing Street.
4: Britain needs to show the world that we can regain our stability once again. And that is our challenge, to make politics work, to make it work better. We will make this moment a circuit breaker for Britain, bringing forward the biggest changes in the last 40 years. I will give this my all, and I ask you all to pull with me. Let's build a new national sense of unity, of common purpose and positivity. Let us make this the moment when Britain starts to believe again.
0: Iran's foreign ministry says the United States should shoulder the responsibility for the worsening tensions between Washington and Tehran. At a press briefing in Tehran, ministry spokesman Esmail Baghaei said mediators are working to de-escalate tensions. His comments came as U.S. forces conducted strikes on Iran for a ninth consecutive day.
5: What I can confirm is that in recent days, the diplomatic apparatus has remained active, and that ideas have indeed been conveyed to us by several mediators. When the United States speaks of diplomacy, what it means is coercion, intimidation, threats and sanctions. As long as it remains in that framework and seeks to impose its demands on the Iranian nation, our response will, in turn, be to defend Iran's dignity and national sovereignty.
0: Meanwhile, Iranian President Masoud Pezeshkian said his country was in a, quote, full-scale war with the US and Tehran faces a tough road ahead. To the weather forecast, mainly cloudy with a few showers. Those showers will be heavier with squally thunderstorms in some areas first thing. Bright periods this afternoon with a high of about 31 degrees. Winds will be moderate south to southwesterlies. Sunny intervals and a few showers tomorrow, but becoming fine and very hot in the following few days. Currently at the observatory, 28 degrees Celsius, relative humidity 87%. That's the news and weather from RTHK.

0: RTHK, the news at 4 with Todd Harding. Customs officers say they've arrested 13 people in connection with the seizure of suspected counterfeit World Cup merchandise worth an estimated $159 million. Divisional Commander Ngkar Chun of the Intellectual Property Technology Crime Investigation Division said four of those arrested are aged under 18, and there's been an increase in the number of youngsters linked to the illicit trade.
1: In 2024, there is one arrest. 2025, there are two, and then in 2026, up till now, there are already five people, including four arrests in this operation. Therefore, we can see that there is a trend of the juvenile who are engaging in the counterfeiting activities.
0: The government says it's received bids from a collaboration of companies for the Northern Metropolis pilot project in Hung Soi Kyu. Speaking to the Takung Wenwei Media Group, Development Secretary Bernadette Lin said pairing property developers with tech firms reflects the project's core vision and shows strong market confidence. She added that tender terms are strict to ensure industrial development isn't sidelined. Speeding up the development of the Northern Metropolis is included in the nation's 15th five-year plan, and Lin believes the government will push forward with great effort.
2: For the market, it is also a very important signal, letting the market know the priorities for resource allocation in the future. I believe everyone will understand that logically, it should be placed among projects that are at the level of national development strategy and have strategic significance.
0: A senior economist at Standard Chartered Hong Kong says the SAR's economy could grow by as much as 4.3% this year. That would be notably higher than the 3.5% expansion last year. But Tommy Wu says there are risks if there's a pause in the AI supercycle that's been fueling the city's trade and logistics industries.
3: If we do see a global AI stock market correction, perhaps that may have an impact on what the US hyperscalers or other tech companies globally would invest, at least in the very short term. Now, I think taking a more medium to longer term perspective, I think the AI supercycle is actually structural because basically no country want to lose out in the AI race. But it's possible that because of reasons such as, you know, a stock market correction, or if the AI or the semiconductors inventory actually it will take time to absorb, then this may create some sort of transitory or cyclical slowdown.
0: Overseas, Andy Burnham has been appointed Britain's new Prime Minister. King Charles invited the former Greater Manchester Mayor to form a new government after accepting the resignation of former Labour leader Keir Starmer. Burnham spoke outside 10 Downing Street.
4: Britain needs to show the world that we can regain our stability once again. And that is our challenge, to make politics work, to make it work better. We will make this moment a circuit breaker for Britain, bringing forward the biggest changes in the last 40 years. I will give this my all, and I ask you all to pull with me. Let's build a new national sense of unity, of common purpose and positivity. Let us make this the moment when Britain starts to believe again.
0: Iran's foreign ministry says the United States should shoulder the responsibility for the worsening tensions between Washington and Tehran. At a press briefing in Tehran, ministry spokesman Esmail Baghaei said mediators are working to de-escalate tensions. His comments came as U.S. forces conducted strikes on Iran for a ninth consecutive day.
5: What I can confirm is that in recent days, the diplomatic apparatus has remained active, and that ideas have indeed been conveyed to us by several mediators. When the United States speaks of diplomacy, what it means is coercion, intimidation, threats and sanctions. As long as it remains in that framework and seeks to impose its demands on the Iranian nation, our response will, in turn, be to defend Iran's dignity and national sovereignty.
0: Meanwhile, Iranian President Masoud Pezeshkian said his country was in a, quote, full-scale war with the US, and Tehran faces a tough road ahead. To the weather forecast, mainly cloudy with a few showers. Those showers will be heavier, with squally thunderstorms in some areas at first. Bright periods this afternoon with a high of about 31 degrees. Winds will be moderate south to southwesterlies. Sunny intervals and a few showers tomorrow, but becoming fine and very hot in the following few days. Currently at the observatory, it's 28 degrees Celsius. The relative humidity stands at 87%. That's the news and weather from RTHK.

0: RCHK, the news at 5 with Todd Harding. A senior economist at Standard Chartered says Hong Kong's economy could grow by as much as 4.3% this year. That would be notably higher than the 3.5% expansion last year. But Tommy Wu says there are risks if there's a pause in the AI supercycle that's been fueling the city's trade and logistics industries.
1: If we do see a global AI stock market correction, perhaps that may have an impact on what the US hyperscalers or other tech companies globally would invest, at least in the very short term. Now, I think taking a more medium to longer term perspective, I think the AI supercycle is actually structural because basically no countries want to lose out in the AI race. But it's possible that because of reasons such as, you know, a stock market correction, or if the AI or the semiconductors inventory actually it would take time to absorb, then this may create some sort of transitory or cyclical slowdown.
0: Customs officers say they've arrested 13 people in connection with the seizure of suspected counterfeit World Cup merchandise worth an estimated $159 million. Divisional Commander Ng Kar Chun of the Intellectual Property Technology Crime Investigation Division said four of those arrested are aged under 18, and there's been an increase in the number of youngsters linked to the illicit trade.
2: In 2024, there is one arrest. 2025, there are two, and then in 2026, up till now, there are already five people, including four arrests in this operation. Therefore, we can see that there is a trend of the juvenile who are engaging in the counterfeiting activities.
0: Iranian President Masoud Pezeshkian says his country is fighting a full-scale war with the US and that Tehran faces a tough road ahead. Earlier, Iran's foreign ministry said the United States should shoulder the responsibility for the worsening tensions between Washington and Tehran. At a press briefing in Tehran, ministry spokesman Esmail Baghaei said mediators were still working to de-escalate tensions. His comments came as US forces conducted strikes on Iran for a ninth consecutive day.
3: What I can confirm is that in recent days the diplomatic apparatus has remained active and that ideas have indeed been conveyed to us by several mediators. When the United States speaks of diplomacy, what it means is coercion, intimidation, threats and sanctions. As long as it remains in that framework and seeks to impose its demands on the Iranian nation, our response will, in turn, be to defend Iran's dignity and national sovereignty.
0: The spokesman for the UN Secretary General says the threat from Iranian-backed Houthi rebels in Yemen, who've announced a maritime blockade of Saudi Arabia, risks expanding the conflict. Stéphane Dujarric was speaking at UN headquarters in New York.
4: We've seen the reports and are very much concerned by the renewed Houthi threats against Saudi Arabia, against freedom of navigation, which leads to the risk of an even wider regional escalation.
0: New British Prime Minister Andy Burnham has named his ministerial team. Former Defence Secretary John Healey becomes Finance Minister, Interior Minister Shabana Mahmood stays in her post, and former Labour Party leader Ed Miliband becomes Foreign Minister. In Canada, Ontario Premier Doug Ford has repeated his message for US President Donald Trump amid ongoing US criticism of Canadian efforts to stop the smoke from forest fires.
5: With all the assets the US has, he's sitting there complaining, why don't you send up some water bombers? Why don't you start helping us like we would help you in a heartbeat?
0: Ford made similar statements 2 days earlier after Trump blamed what he called incompetent Canadian forest management for the smoke. Trump said he would add the cost of dealing with the pollution to existing tariffs on Canadian goods. Former England player and manager Kevin Keegan has died, aged 75, after a battle with cancer. He was considered one of the best players of his generation and enjoyed a stellar playing career, making almost 750 club appearances.

appearances. He was a top star with Liverpool before joining Hamburg in the Bundesliga. Keegan was also a player and manager at Newcastle. On Wall Street, the S&P 500 has finished slightly lower while investors look for moves towards Middle East de-escalation, while they waited for earnings reports due from major tech companies later in the week. The S&P 500 fell 0.2% to 7,443, the Dow fell 0.6% to 51,839, while the Nasdaq fell less than 0.1% to 25,508. And the weather forecast, mainly cloudy with a few showers. Those showers will be heavier with squally thunderstorms in some areas first thing. Bright periods this afternoon with a high of about 31 degrees. Currently at the observatory, 28 degrees Celsius, humidity 86%. News and weather, RTHK. With great morning music to

0: RTHK's News at 6 with Todd Harding. US President Donald Trump has imposed new 50% tariffs on many Canadian goods, claiming discriminatory treatment by Ottawa against American alcohol, auto and dairy products. They take effect in 30 days. The US president had threatened Canada with increased tariffs over smoke from wildfires that drifted into the United States. Earlier, Ontario Premier Doug Ford had repeated his message for U.S. President Donald Trump over the forest fires.
1: With all the assets the U.S. has, and he's sitting there complaining, why don't you send up some water bombers? Why don't you start helping us like we would help you in a heartbeat?
0: Here in Hong Kong, a Standard Chartered economist says Hong Kong's economy could grow by up to 4.3% this year, compared to 3.5% last year. But Tommy Wu says there are risks if there's an AI sell-off.
2: If we do see a global AI stock market correction, perhaps that may have an impact on what the U.S. hyperscalers or other tech companies globally would invest, at least in the very short term. Now, I think taking a more medium to longer term perspective, I think the AI supercycle is actually structural because basically no countries want to lose out in the AI race. But it's possible that because of reasons such as, you know, a stock market correction, or if the AI or the semiconductors inventory actually it would take time to absorb, then this may create some sort of transitory or cyclical slowdown.
0: Iranian President Masoud Pezeshkian says his country is fighting a full-scale war with the U.S. and that Tehran faces a tough road ahead. Earlier, Iran's foreign ministry said the United States should shoulder the responsibility for the worsening tensions between Washington and Tehran. At a press briefing in Tehran, ministry spokesman Esmail Baghaei said mediators were still working to de-escalate tensions.
3: What I can confirm is that in recent days the diplomatic apparatus has remained active, and that ideas have indeed been conveyed to us by several mediators. When the United States speaks of diplomacy, what it means is coercion, intimidation, threats and sanctions. As long as it remains in that framework and seeks to impose its demands on the Iranian nation, our response will, in turn, be to defend Iran's dignity and national sovereignty.
0: New British Prime Minister Andy Burnham has named his ministerial team. Former Defence Secretary John Healey becomes Finance Minister, Interior Minister Shabana Mahmood stays in her post, and former Labour Party leader Ed Miliband becomes Foreign Minister. Former Health Minister Wes Streeting, once seen as a rival for the leadership of the Labour Party, has been appointed Defence Minister. British police have charged a man with the murder of former government minister Anne Widdecombe, who was found dead at her home earlier this month. The motive remains under investigation. Lawrence Taylor is the head of National Counter-Terrorism Policing.
4: Earlier today, detectives from Counter-Terrorism Policing were informed that following a submission of evidence to the Crown Prosecution Service, charges have now been authorised. We have charged Joshua Kerry, a 28-year-old British national of Burley Road, Rotherham, South Yorkshire, with her murder. He is still in custody and will appear at Westminster Magistrates Court tomorrow morning for his first hearing.
0: Former England player and manager Kevin Keegan has died aged 75 after a battle with cancer. He was considered one of the best players of his generation and enjoyed a stellar playing career, making almost 750 club appearances. He was a top star with Liverpool before joining Hamburg in the Bundesliga. Keegan was also a player and manager at Newcastle. On Wall Street, the S&P 500 has finished slightly lower while investors look for moves towards Middle East de-escalation while they waited for earnings reports due from major tech companies later in the week. The S&P 500 fell 0.2% to 7,443, the Dow fell 0.6% to 51,839, while the Nasdaq fell less than 0.1% to 25,508. And the weather forecast, mainly cloudy with a few showers. Those showers will be heavier with squally thunderstorms in some areas at first. Bright periods this afternoon with a high of about 31 degrees and moderate south to southwesterly winds. Sunny intervals and a few showers tomorrow, but becoming fine and very hot in the following few days. The weather will, however, become unsettled over the weekend. Currently at the observatory, 28 degrees Celsius. The relative humidity now stands at 88%. And that's the news and weather from RTHK.

0: Firing practice will be carried out at the Seng Wai and Tai Ling range in Fanling today from 8 a.m. to 9 p.m. During daytime practice, red flags will be hung at proper places around the firing range. During night practice, red lights will be hung along the boundary of the range. For safety reasons, members of the public are warned to refrain from entering the firing areas within the period of firing.
1: It is dangerous to use folding ladders when working at height, because they are often insecure and unstable. A proper working platform should always be used, including proper guardrails and tow boards. Falling just a few feet can cause serious and sometimes fatal injury. Always use a suitable working platform. When working at height, safety comes first.

0: Good morning and welcome to RTHK's Hong Kong Today. I'm Todd Harding.
1: And I'm Ben Che. Coming up, the government says it has received bids for a Northern Metropolis pilot project.
0: 13 are arrested over the seizure of hundreds of thousands of suspected fake World Cup goods.
2: I know people at home are fed up with politics. I hear you.

0: I want to be honest with you. We have not been good enough, and we need to be better.
1: New UK Prime Minister Andy Burnham promises to turn things around for people in Britain.
2: And in sports, millions of people greet the arrival of Spain's World Cup heroes in Madrid.
1: Two heavyweight consortia are bidding for the government's first major area development pilot under the Northern Metropolis Initiative. Secretary for Development Bernadette Lynn hailed their entry as a sign of strong market confidence. Hayley Yip reports.
3: In an interview with the Takong Wenwei Media Group, the development chief described the bidders for the Hongshui Q project as heavyweight enterprises and said the tender response had met expectations. Both proposals were submitted by joint ventures between traditional property developers and technology and industrial firms, a combination that Bernadette Lin said directly reflects the core vision behind the project and sends a highly positive signal to the market. The results of the bids is expected by the end of next month or earlier. Lin said the tender terms are intentionally stringent to prevent past pitfalls in which large-scale developments were skewed towards residential use while industrial components lagged. The contract, she explained, mandates that the winning consortium must operate the designated industrial land on a strictly defined timeline, with clear milestones for land formation and industrial construction and penalties for non-compliance spelled out. Lin said these measures ensure industrial development remains the central priority. On the operational front, she confirmed that the company tasked with running the Hongshui Q Industry Park has already established its board and held its inaugural meeting. Separately, preliminary investment discussions are underway with multiple enterprises interested in setting up operations in the park. With the Northern Metropolis' acceleration included in the nation's 15th five-year plan, Lin believes the government will push forward with great effort.
4: For the market, it is also a very important signal, letting the market know the priorities for resource allocation in the future. I believe everyone will understand that logically, it should be placed among projects that are at the level of national development strategy and have strategic significance.
3: Looking ahead, Lin revealed that the government is preparing to launch the next parcel project in the Fanling North New Development Area. Land resumption for the site has been completed, and the administration plans to invite tenders by the end of this year.
2: Hayley Yip, customs officers have seized suspected counterfeit World Cup items worth almost $160 million. Officers arrested 13 people, four of whom were under 18 years old. Janice Lowe has the story.
5: Merchandise, including jerseys, footballs and sneakers, were seized in an operation that began on May the 26th after the department detected 50 cases of suspected fake footballing items. Divisional Commander Ng Ka Chun of the Intellectual Property Technology Crime Investigation Unit said the fake jerseys were priced at 60 to 70% less than authentic ones. He said the total number of items seized and their market value were much higher compared to the previous World Cup because of the huge demand. Ng noted a growing trend in younger people involved in counterfeiting activities.
6: Some young people purely wanted to resell their second-hand items that were unused to earn living or entertainment expenses. But they lacked relevant basic legal knowledge and sense of crisis. As a result, they put the items online for resale before checking the authenticity for relevant items.
5: Ng added that officers have made use of big data to target sellers of fake items on both social media and second-hand sale platforms.
1: Janice Lowe. Sports and Tourism Chief Rosanna Law says local businesses have cashed in on the World Cup tournament as football fever swept across the city. Passionate fans gathered at shopping malls around town to watch the final between Spain and Argentina during the small hours of yesterday morning, undeterred by the time difference. Several venues broadcast the match live, with Kai Tak Mall one of the hotspots. Hayley Yip reports.
3: Many supporters turned up in the jerseys of Argentina or Spain and cheered loudly for every move. The atmosphere reached fever pitch when Spain scored in extra time, followed by ecstatic cheers when the final whistle blew. To enhance the viewing experience, the mall distributed complimentary drinks and snacks, while several nearby eateries stayed open overnight. One fan described the match as thrilling from start to finish.
7: I didn't expect it to go into extra time,
6: There were a lot of goal-scoring opportunities.

0: penalties and both sides attacking and defending were quite enjoyable to watch. It's the final, and with the live atmosphere here, the game was quite tense.
1: Another supporter said it was well worth staying up late for.
2: It was really exciting. There are fans of all kinds here, Spain fans, Argentina fans, and even football fans that don't support either side. The atmosphere is really lively. I really like it.
1: A woman who made a special trip with her son to soak up the atmosphere admitted she didn't expect such a huge turnout at the mall. Secretary for Culture, Sports and Tourism Rosanna Law joined the public at Kai Tak to watch the final. She noted that many merchants had rolled out creative promotions during the World Cup period and had reported a noticeable increase in business.
3: Everyone is really putting their minds to it, looking at where their strengths lie, and that's how they can find more business opportunities. Over the past few days, I've kept an eye on things, and the merchants taking part have all said their business has increased. For example, bars. Matches at 5 or 7 in the morning are times they wouldn't normally open, but they've seen more business too.
1: Looking ahead, Law said Hong Kong will host a series of major events, including concerts, a fencing competition, and several football matches in early August. She expressed confidence that the public will be drawn to those activities, especially during the summer holiday.
4: Hayley Yip. One of Hong Kong's best-known entertainers, Patrick Tsai, has died at the age of 89. The veteran actor had a glittering career in films and TV that spanned decades. Janice Lowe takes a look back.
5: Fondly known as Fourth Brother, Tsai is best remembered for being a leading man in the heyday of Cantonese cinema in the 1950s and 60s before making his presence felt on the small screen. His children, singer-actor Nicholas Tsai and model Jennifer Tsai, confirmed their father's death in a joint social media post, revealing that he passed away peacefully in hospital, surrounded by family. Patrick Tsai had been in declining health in recent years. In their tribute, Nicholas and Jennifer Tsai wrote, "Our father lived a remarkable and accomplished life, not only as an actor and artist, but as someone who brought joy to everyone around him with his unmistakable spirit. His passion, charisma, and contributions to Hong Kong cinema touched generations, and we know he will be remembered fondly by so many." Patrick Tsai was born in 1936 and joined the film industry as a teenager. In addition to his acting career, he was also a director and producer. He later became a TV actor. His enduring contributions were formally recognized when he received the Lifetime Achievement Award at the Hong Kong Film Awards in 2019. Proving that his craft remained as sharp as ever, Tsai was named Best Actor at the Hong Kong Film Awards in 2022 for his performance as a hitman in the movie Time, making him the oldest winner in that category.
6: Janice Lowe. Fresh water supply in Shau Kei Wan has been restored after being disrupted. Supply came back in fits and starts yesterday morning, but stopped again after a pipe joint sprang a leak. Emergency repairs continued and normal service was restored at noon, according to the Water Supplies Department. Wallace Wang reports.
7: The department says it suspects the disruption was caused by a leak in a cast iron pipe located at the junction of Shau Kei Wan Road and Sun Seng Street. It said its engineering team had worked under adverse weather conditions, while underground utilities near the pipe made the operation more complex. Wang Kang, president of the International Institute of Utility Specialists, told RTHK that cast iron pipes need to be replaced after around 50 years.
8: We have previously suggested that the government should conduct a citywide survey of underground pipe locations and compile a three-dimensional map. With such a tool, in cases like this one, we would be able to identify that two pipes intersect at a certain point, so we can separate them immediately. This would allow us to plan ahead rather than letting the problem escalate.
7: A restaurant owner in Shau Kei Wan said he lost around half of his business for the day during the water outage. He had to send his employees to collect supplies from nearby water trucks.
4: Wallace Wong. The director of the Hong Kong Palace Museum says he's hoping to bring artifacts and treasures from Uzbekistan to the city after the museum signed a cooperation agreement with the Islamic Civilization Center of the Central Asian country. Louis Ng said the agreement will foster bilateral cultural exchanges and facilitate strategic collaborations between the two sides. He told Swara Campbell the significance of the partnership.
9: I think that is the vision of Hong Kong Palace Museum. being East meets West, you know, and also aligned with the government's inspiration to

0: developed in Hong Kong International Center for Cultural Exchange under the National 15-5-year plan. I think our ultimate plan, I think two ways, that we would like to present Islamic culture in Hong Kong, following the very successful the Capet exhibition and also the V&A Mughal exhibition, you know, presented in the last 2 years. Secondly, that we would like to travel our collections on Chinese art and culture to Uzbekistan. From what I gather from my counterpart in Uzbekistan, there's this very, very, you know, the strong demand for the people there to understand more Chinese art and culture in a more comprehensive way. That's why I think we will explore whether we can, you know, present our exhibition in Uzbekistan.
1: And what makes Uzbekistan's heritage particularly interesting or relevant to museum visitors in Hong Kong?
0: We already know about the Uzbekistan history. It's very important. I think it's a long and very rich history and play an important role in the ancient Silk Road. I took the opportunity to visit some museums and also the Institute of Archaeology when I visited Uzbekistan last year. For the first time, I saw so many, you know, the very, you know, the treasures reflecting the history in the past. And I also met many museum professionals there. They are also very keen to promote their history. There's, I think, China and Uzbekistan play an important role in promoting the trade, economic, and also, you know, the cultural exchange, you know, in Eurasia, the region.
1: So could you please just tell me about any future plans to hold Uzbekistan-themed exhibitions in Hong Kong?
0: We already signed an MOU with the National History Museum of Uzbekistan last month. We plan to present the first Uzbekistan history along the Silk Road, I think, in Hong Kong in late 2028. I would really like to explore, you know, that with the Islamic Civilization Center, I think, to bring their collection about Islamic culture, I think, to Hong Kong. That for the day, we yet to decide, I think, whether there will be this year or next year. And in the meantime, we'd like to present our own collection, Chinese art and history, I think, in the Islamic Civilization Center. I think from our initial discussion last month, I think the director is very, very interested that I think we can maybe present something, I think, that in his new museum. Because I think that the Islamic Civilization Center, I think, have a world vision that we would like to embrace, I think, different culture, you know, the heritage of the world in the center. And definitely, I think that Hong Kong can play an important role to travel our collection on Chinese art and culture there.
2: That was Louis Ng, the director of the Hong Kong Palace Museum. Andy Burnham has become the UK's seventh prime minister in a decade, pledging to reshape its politics to deliver a new economic model and revive a nation fed up with a revolving door of leaders. In front of dozens of supporters outside 10 Downing Street, Burnham said politicians had failed to bring the stability needed to raise living standards. As Jamie Clark reports, the new leader promised a long-term plan to restore Britain's fortunes.
3: I have just come from Buckingham Palace.
4: In front of dozens of supporters outside his new office and residence at 10 Downing Street, Andy Burnham pledged to deliver a new economic model for Britain. He said politicians had failed to bring the stability needed to raise living standards, something he said he would change, with both immediate measures and a longer-term plan to be drawn up later this year. The new Prime Minister spoke without notes. He delivered a domestic-focused speech without touching on foreign affairs.
3: I know people at home are fed up with politics. I hear you, and I want to be honest with you. We have not been good enough, and we need to be better. We will make this moment a circuit breaker for Britain, bringing forward the biggest changes in the last 40 years. A new political model and a new economic model.
4: Burnham arrived on Downing Street to roaring cheers and applause from his supporters, just over an hour after his predecessor and Labour colleague Keir Starmer made his farewell speech. Burnham said his team's first priority would be to end rough sleeping. The major challenges will then lie ahead. He said he would also give people some breathing space now by setting out measures on Tuesday to tackle the cost of living and how he'll pay for them. Starmer, ousted by his own lawmakers a month ago, said his work as Prime Minister was the privilege of my life.

0: and that he wished Burnham every success. Burnham didn't refer to Starmer in his speech, instead focusing on how he'll rip up much of what went before, but he acknowledged that some of his programme would take time.
1: Later this year, I will bring forward a new plan for Britain, a 10-year plan, laying out a path from where we are now to where I believe we all want Britain to be, wherever we're coming from, whatever party we support.
0: Burnham immediately got to work, holding calls with US President Donald Trump and Ukrainian leader Volodymyr Zelensky. A government spokesperson said the new Prime Minister underlined his commitment to defence and security in his first call with Trump. He then went about swiftly stamping his authority on the new government. He sacked several Starmer loyalists from his cabinet and reshuffled other ministers who served under the previous regime. Ex-Defence Secretary John Healey replaced Rachel Reeves as Finance Minister, while Ed Miliband leaves his energy brief to become Foreign Minister.
2: The time is 6:46. You're listening to Hong Kong Today. Still to come, the latest sports and business news and...
3: If we do see a global AI stock market correction, perhaps that may have an impact on what the US hyperscalers or other tech companies globally would invest, at least in the very short term.
2: Analysts warn that a slowdown in the AI supercycle could put the brakes on growth around the world, including here in Hong Kong. But first, Yemen's Iran-aligned Houthis say they're imposing a naval blockade on Saudi Arabia. The move opens a new front in the war between the United States and Iran and widens the threat to global energy supply and trade beyond the Gulf. Jamie Clark has more.
0: The Houthis' armed forces, in a statement, said they were declaring a maritime embargo against the criminal Saudi enemy, based on the equation of an eye for an eye. They said the move was effective immediately.
4: The criminal Saudi enemy continues its unjust and oppressive siege on our dear people for nearly 12 years, plundering wealth and imposing a comprehensive blockade on ports and airports by land, sea, and air.
0: The Houthis made their announcement despite signs that Tehran and Washington want to resume diplomacy to halt a worsening cycle of attacks that have all but wrecked a fragile interim agreement signed last month. Iranian President Masoud Pezeshkian said the country is fighting a full-scale war after state media and local authorities reported more US strikes on the Islamic Republic. While Iran's foreign ministry spokesperson, Esmail Baghaei, said mediators had presented proposals to Tehran, signalling that diplomatic contacts remain active, but gave no details.
5: Negotiation and war are means, not ends in themselves. Let us not lose sight of the goal. The goal is to safeguard Iran's national interests.
0: Iran had been pressing the Houthis to close the Bab el-Mandeb gateway to the Red Sea if the US continued to attack Iranian power infrastructure. The full closure of the strait would reduce global oil supply by 7%, as it would leave most of Saudi oil exports unable to leave the region. The disruption would add to the huge cut to global oil flows from the war in the Gulf, which has already reduced shipments by 10% of global supply. Meanwhile, US President Donald Trump, under mounting political pressure at home over rising petrol prices since the war began, defended the latest US strikes on Iran. He said they honoured the deaths of up to 3 American service members in recent Iranian attacks. He said Iran would pay many times over for killing US soldiers.
6: Jamie Clark. As temperatures continue to soar across China in one of the hottest summers on record, residents in some cities have come up with novel ways to beat the heat. Azam Khan reports.
7: As the mercury rises, southwest China's Chongqing recently opened cooling zones at 158 light rail stations. Cooling zones have been set up at one corner of every station concourse, complete with seating for residents and visitors to rest. Free heat stroke prevention supplies, including herbal medicine and cooling balms, are also available. Staff are instructed to maintain regular cleaning, disinfection, ventilation checks, and facility upkeep across stations. These efforts keep the cooling zones clean, neat, and pleasant, ensuring a comfortable resting environment for the public without disrupting daily station operations. Zhang Jinhua, a Chongqing resident, appreciates it.

0: I brought my kid here to cool off. It's so nice and chilly inside. Lots of elderly folks come to escape the heat, too. This place is perfect, wonderfully cool.
1: Severe summer heat gives Chongqing its Furnace City reputation. But small cooling measures have gone a long way, like mist spraying at bus stops, and an underground water system drawn from the nearby Yangtze River cools buildings in the central business district in an environmentally friendly way. Meanwhile, in Chengdu, in Sichuan province, people were spotted escaping the scorching temperatures by heading underground to a former air raid shelter in People's Park. Inside the huge underground retro-style bunker, temperatures stay around 24 degrees, and residents can also enjoy historical photographs. Built in the 1970s, it has now become a popular summer retreat, providing natural relief from the summer heat.
2: Azam Khan, a senior economist at Standard Chartered Hong Kong, says the SAR's economy could grow by as much as 4.3% this year. That would be notably higher than the 3.6% expansion last year. But Tommy Wu says there are risks if there's a pause in the AI supercycle that's been fueling the city's trade and logistics industries.
3: If we do see a global AI stock market correction, perhaps that may have an impact on what the US hyperscalers or other tech companies globally would invest, at least in the very short term. Now, I think taking a more medium to longer term perspective, I think the AI supercycle is actually structural because basically no countries want to lose out in the AI race. But it's possible that because of reasons such as, you know, a stock market correction, or if the AI or the semiconductors inventory actually it would take time to absorb, then this may create some sort of transitory or cyclical slowdown.
4: Meanwhile, Standard Chartered has maintained its growth forecast for the mainland economy with a 4.6% expansion in 2026. Ding Shuang, the bank's head of Greater China and North Asia Economic Research, said the country's growth remains uneven, with exports rising but domestic sectors showing weakness.
5: The priority is likely to speed up the implementation of the current policy. I think that the government may want to make full use of the currency policy room before considering or introducing new stimulus, which is a sensible approach to me as well. If they fully implement the annual budget, there will be more room in the second half. So I think they will urge the local government to speed up the special bond issuance to finance more product, including infrastructure project.
2: Online retailer AliExpress has been slapped with a fine of $630 million by the European Union for allowing the sale of illegal products, including unsafe toys and cosmetics. Speaking in Brussels, EU spokesman Thomas Renier said AliExpress had breached the bloc's Digital Services Act.
6: AliExpress failed to assess and mitigate the risks of illegal products being offered on its marketplace. Just to give you a figure, the company itself reported that almost 15 million illegal products were recommended last year to users in the European Union. We're mostly speaking about unsafe and counterfeit products, such as cosmetics, toys, clothes, or gadgets, to name just a few. AliExpress now has until the 20th of October to submit an action plan to the Commission and comply with the Digital Services Act.
2: Wall Street stocks retreated overnight with early gains fading as the US-Iran conflict lifted oil prices while investors waited for key earnings reports. The second quarter earnings season will pick up pace this week with results due from big names like Alphabet, Tesla and Intel. Stocks like Nvidia and SanDisk steadied after tumbling last week on worries that their prices had shot too high. But the broad market also felt pressure from rising yields in the bond market, which continued to climb with oil prices. The S&P 500 fell 0.2%, the Dow fell 0.6%, while the Nasdaq fell less than 0.1%. Melissa Brown is the Managing Director of Investment Decision Research at SimCorp.
7: We've seen this volatility in the technology trade that is just continuing today. So, you know, today Nasdaq is up, you know, the tech stocks are up. I don't read anything more than that it's up today. You know, I don't think we're establishing a new trend or anything. Well, I think the volatility is going to continue.
4: U.S. President Donald Trump has signed orders to impose new 50% tariffs on many Canadian goods, claiming this

0: discriminatory treatment by Canada against American alcohol, cars, and dairy products. The tariffs will take effect in 30 days and cover a range of items, including wine, hockey sticks, and cement. Trump, who saw many of his tariffs struck down by the U.S. Supreme Court earlier this year, tapped an untested legal provision for the new duties, Section 338 of the Tariff Act of 1930. The latest duties will not apply to energy, potash, and goods already impacted by sector-specific tariffs. Still, Trump's actions threaten to further strain ties between Washington and Ottawa and come just days after he threatened Canada with increased tariffs over wildfire smoke that drifted into the United States. And in just a moment, we'll have the latest sports news with Carlos Escueta.
1: 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If you see roadwork signs, slow down. 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Stay alert while driving.
2: Well, good morning, Sports News Now with me, I'm Carlos Escueta. Well, the World Cup may be over, but the party is just getting started for Spain. The newly crowned champions returned home to a hero's welcome after beating Argentina in the final of the Showpiece Tournament to claim their second ever title. As Robert Kemp tells us, more than 2 million jubilant fans lined the streets of Madrid for a victory parade, which saw the Spanish squad board an open-top bus throughout the city.
3: A day after winning football's biggest prize for the first time in 16 years, Spanish players returned home from the United States to a royal welcome. King Felipe VI and the royal family, along with Spanish Prime Minister Pedro Sanchez, greeted players and coaches before kicking off the parade in Madrid, which set off with an open-top bus under a blazing summer sun. Players passed around the gleaming World Cup trophy as they waved to a sea of over 2 million ecstatic fans, draped in red and yellow, hoping to catch a glimpse of their football idols. This fan, who works at a local supermarket, said he was happy to have soaked in the moment firsthand.
4: You can see it. All of Spain is in Madrid. I got here by train this morning from Barcelona, and trains from all over are arriving. I think this will be the beginning of something amazing. I think Madrid will be filled with a lot more people than the ones that are already here. Let's enjoy with the team. That's why we're here today.
3: The Spanish players, wearing T-shirts that read, "We are champions," travelled along the main arteries of the city centre before making their way towards the iconic Cibeles Square. In 2030, Spain will defend their crown on home soil as one of the World Cup hosts, along with Portugal and Morocco.
2: And now to some sad news out of football, where former England player and manager Kevin Keegan has died aged 75 after a battle with cancer. He was considered one of the best players of his generation and enjoyed a stellar playing career, making almost 750 club appearances. He was a top star with Liverpool before joining Hamburg in the Bundesliga. Keegan was also a player and manager of Newcastle. And that's your look at sports.
0: Thanks, Carlos. And the weather forecast for today, mainly cloudy with a few showers. Sunny intervals in the morning, showers will be heavier with squally thunderstorms in some areas during the day. The maximum temperature will be around 31 degrees. Winds will be moderate south to southwesterly. Looking ahead, sunny intervals and a few showers tomorrow, becoming fine and very hot in the following couple of days. The weather will be unsettled over the weekend. Right now, the observatory, 29 degrees Celsius. The relative humidity is standing at 87%.

RTHK, the news at 7 with Robert Kemp. The United Kingdom Maritime Trade Operations Agency says it has received multiple reports that a tanker has been struck by an unknown projectile in the Strait of Hormuz. It said the incident was reported 8 nautical miles northeast of Limar in Oman and that authorities were investigating. Iranian President Masoud Pezeshkian says his country is fighting

0: a full-scale war with the US and that Tehran faces a tough road ahead. Earlier, Iran's foreign ministry said diplomatic channels remained open, but that US actions made compromise unlikely. Ismail Baghaei is a ministry spokesman.
1: What I can confirm is that in recent days the diplomatic apparatus has remained active and that ideas have indeed been conveyed to us by several mediators. When the United States speaks of diplomacy, what it means is coercion, intimidation, threats and sanctions. As long as it remains in that framework and seeks to impose its demands on the Iranian nation, our response will, in turn, be to defend Iran's dignity and national sovereignty.
0: The US military says it has launched a new round of strikes against Iran. US Central Command said they were designed to further degrade Iranian military capabilities used to attack commercial shipping in the Strait of Hormuz. It's the 10th consecutive day of strikes. Yemen's Houthi rebels have announced a maritime embargo of Saudi Arabia, threatening the country's ability to bypass the Strait of Hormuz. The Iran-backed group did not say how it planned to impose the embargo. This Yemeni demonstrator in Sana'a backed the move.
2: The decision is wise in response to the Saudi aggression and its blockade. They have blockaded us for 12 years, so we say to them, a blockade for blockade, airports for airports, and ports for ports.
0: Meanwhile, the head of Yemen's Saudi-backed presidential council says it will work on immediately resuming oil exports. The internationally recognized government in Yemen has been blocked from exporting oil by Iran-backed Houthi group, which controls northern Yemen. Rashad al-Alimi spoke in a televised address.
3: I would also like to remind you that the government has, over the past period, been committed to exercising the highest degree of restraint after the militias targeted oil facilities that are vital to the national economy and attempted to plunge the country into a full-scale humanitarian crisis.
0: US President Donald Trump has imposed new 50% tariffs on many Canadian goods, claiming discriminatory treatment by Ottawa against American alcohol, auto and dairy products. They take effect in 30 days. The US president had threatened Canada with increased tariffs over smoke from wildfires that drifted into the United States. Earlier, Ontario Premier Doug Ford had repeated his message for US President Donald Trump over the forest fires.
4: With all the assets the US has, he's sitting there complaining, why don't you send up some water bombers? Why don't you start helping us? Like we would help you in a heartbeat.
0: A Standard Chartered economist says Hong Kong's economy could grow by up to 4.3% this year, compared to 3.5% last year. But Tommy Wu says there are risks if there is an AI sell-off.
5: If we do see a global AI stock market correction, perhaps that may have an impact on what the US hyperscalers or other tech companies globally would invest, at least in the very short term. Now, I think taking a more medium to longer term perspective, I think the AI supercycle is actually structural because basically no countries want to lose out in the AI race. But it's possible that because of reasons such as, you know, a stock market correction, or if the AI or the semiconductors inventory actually it will take time to absorb, then this may create some sort of transitory or cyclical slowdown.
0: British police have charged a man with the murder of a former government minister. Anne Widdecombe was found dead at her home earlier this month. The motive remains under investigation. Lawrence Taylor is the head of National Counter-Terrorism Policing.
6: Earlier today, detectives from counter-terrorism policing were informed that following a submission of evidence to the Crown Prosecution Service, charges have now been authorised. We have charged Joshua Kerry, a 28-year-old British national of Burley Road, Rotherham, South Yorkshire, with her murder. He is still in custody and will appear at Westminster Magistrates Court tomorrow morning for his first hearing.
0: And that's the news from RTHK.
7: Thanks to Robert Kemp in our newsroom. You're listening to Hong Kong Today with Ben Che and myself, Todd Harding. Football fans skip bedtime to flock to shopping malls across the city for the World Cup final.
8: The Development Secretary explains why it's important for two heavyweight consortia to bid for the Northern Metropolis.
9: For the market, it is also a very important signal, letting the market know the priorities for resource allocation in the future.
7: A member of a local think tank says the

0: Redeveloped Huanggang Port will foster closer links between Hong Kong and the Greater Bay Area.
1: And local movie icon Patrick Dare dies age 89.
0: Sports and Tourism Chief Rosanna Law says local businesses have cashed in on the World Cup tournament as football fever swept across the city. Passionate fans gathered at shopping malls around town to watch the final between Spain and Argentina during the small hours of yesterday morning, undeterred by the time difference. Several venues broadcast the match live, with Kai Tak Mall one of the hotspots. Hayley Yip reports.
2: Many supporters turned up in the jerseys of Argentina or Spain and cheered loudly for every move. The atmosphere reached fever pitch when Spain scored in extra time, followed by ecstatic cheers when the final whistle blew. To enhance the viewing experience, the mall distributed complimentary drinks and snacks, while several nearby eateries stayed open overnight. One fan described the match as thrilling from start to finish.
3: I didn't expect it to go into extra time. There were a lot of goal-scoring opportunities, and both sides attacking and defending were quite enjoyable to watch. It's the final, and with the live atmosphere here, the game was quite tense.
2: Another supporter said it was well worth staying up late for.
4: It was really exciting. There are fans of all kinds here, Spain fans, Argentina fans, and even football fans that don't support either side. The atmosphere is really lively. I really like it.
2: A woman who made a special trip with her son to soak up the atmosphere admitted she didn't expect such a huge turnout at the mall. Secretary for Culture, Sports and Tourism Rosanna Law joined the public at Kai Tak to watch the final. She noted that many merchants had rolled out creative promotions during the World Cup period and had reported a noticeable increase in business.
5: Everyone is really putting their minds to it, looking at where their strengths lie, and that's how they can find more business opportunities. Over the past few days, I've kept an eye on things, and the merchants taking part have all said their business has increased. For example, bars. Matches at 5 or 7 in the morning are times they wouldn't normally open, but they've seen more business too.
2: Looking ahead, Law said Hong Kong will host a series of major events, including concerts, a fencing competition, and several football matches in early August. She expressed confidence that the public will be drawn to those activities, especially during the summer holiday.
1: Hayley Yip. Customs officers have seized suspected counterfeit World Cup items worth almost $160 million. Officers arrested 13 people, four of whom were under 18 years old. Janice Lowe has the story.
6: Merchandise, including jerseys, footballs and sneakers, were seized in an operation that began on May the 26th after the department detected 50 cases of suspected fake footballing items. Divisional Commander Ng Ka Chun of the Intellectual Property Technology Crime Investigation Unit said the fake jerseys were priced at 60 to 70% less than authentic ones. He said the total number of items seized and their market value were much higher compared to the previous World Cup because of the huge demand. Ng noted a growing trend in younger people involved in counterfeiting activities.
3: Some young people purely wanted to resell their second-hand items that were unused to earn living or entertainment expenses. But they lacked relevant basic legal knowledge and sense of crisis. As a result, they put the items online for resale before checking the authenticity for relevant items.
6: Ng added that officers have made use of big data to target sellers of fake items on both social media and second-hand sale platforms.
0: Janice Lowe. Two heavyweight consortia are bidding for the government's first major area development pilot under the Northern Metropolis Initiative. The Secretary for Development, Bernadette Lin, hailed their entry as a sign of strong market confidence. Hayley Yip reports.
2: In an interview with the Takung Wenwei Media Group, the development chief described the bidders for the Hongshui Q project as heavyweight enterprises and said the tender response had met expectations. Both proposals were submitted by joint ventures between traditional property developers and technology and industrial firms, a combination that Bernadette Lin said directly reflects the core vision behind the project and sends a highly positive signal to the market. The result of the bids is expected by the end of next month or earlier. Lin said the tender terms are intentionally stringent to prevent past pitfalls in which large-scale developments were skewed towards residential use while industrial components lagged. The contract, she explained, mandates that the winning consortium must operate the designated industrial land on a strictly defined timeline, with clear milestones

0: for land formation and industrial construction and penalties for non-compliance spelled out. Lin said these measures ensure industrial development remains the central priority. On the operational front, she confirmed that the company tasked with running the Hongshui-Q Industry Park has already established its board and held its inaugural meeting. Separately, preliminary investment discussions are underway with multiple enterprises interested in setting up operations in the park. With the Northern Metropolis's acceleration included in the nation's 15th five-year plan, Lin believes the government will push forward with great effort.
1: For the market, it is also a very important signal, letting the market know the priorities for resource allocation in the future. I believe everyone will understand that logically, it should be placed among projects that are at the level of national development strategy and have strategic significance.
0: Looking ahead, Lin revealed that the government is preparing to launch the next parcel project in the Fanling North New Development Area. Land resumption for the site has been completed, and the administration plans to invite tenders by the end of this year.
2: Haley Yip, a member of a think tank, says the opening of the redeveloped Huanggang port will lead to closer links between Hong Kong and the Greater Bay Area. The remark by Whitman Hung follows the passage of the Huanggang Port Hong Kong Port Area Bill last Friday. The bill has since been gazetted. Hung is the director of the Greater Bay Area Research Center of the China Silk Road Eye Valley Research Institute. He spoke on RTHK's Backchat program.
3: There will be more collaboration, you know. Of course, with the help of the new port, it helps a little bit, but they're also talking about maybe having another checkpoint, you know, between the two zones of the Hong Kong Shenzhen Technology Park. So that one will also help. I just came back from Shanghai last night, and I came into the airport. Not only do I not need to take out my ID card, but I don't even need to take out my QR code for my e-channel. I just use facial recognition and get into Hong Kong. If we can have this kind of technology in all the checkpoints, it will significantly smooth the traveling time and then help the collaboration.
4: As a sidelight to this, the Lok Mai Chau control point and the San Tin public transport, they're talking about redeveloping them as technology hubs. Could you tell us a bit more about that?
3: Well, whitelisting, I think we can even expand. This is another thing I've been proposing, is allowing Shenzhen people to work in the northern metropolitan city. So they can come to work, they can go back, as long as they don't use our hospitals and schools. We should allow these people to have kind of like a working visa by a simple application. So if they have a job, they are a startup in the Hong Kong Northern Metropolis, they can just cross, you know, on a daily commute basis. This will really help us because of the talent shortage we have in Hong Kong in the technology area. Because allowing Shenzhen, which is a much larger population, and also Shenzhen also attracts talents from the other parts of China, they can actually help us to really build the Northern Metropolis into a INT hub.
5: With the improvements being made and the convenience of going through the borders, do you think it will attract the other regions, especially the participants in the Belt and Road Initiative? Do you think they see this and say, hey, we really need to, you know, go into Hong Kong?
3: Oh, yes, yes. We're seeing that already. You know, foreign investors, they come. I mean, they now, a lot of people I met, they know about the Northern Metropolis project. They don't know exactly what it means, but what they're really looking at is, are there any opportunities for them to set up something here facing the Chinese mainland and then while at the same time enjoying the jurisdiction of Hong Kong. So I'm already seeing, even when I met investors, I mean, they're looking at not only on technology investment, but also even on property investment so that they can share. They forecast that there will be a growth in both business and residential, and therefore they're looking into that.
6: That was Whitman Hung from the China Silk Road Eye Valley Research Institute. One of Hong Kong's best-known entertainers, Patrick Tsai, has died at the age of 89. The veteran actor had a glittering career in films and TV that spanned decades. Janice Lowe takes a look back.
7: Fondly known as Fourth Brother, Tsai is best remembered for being a leading man in the heyday of Cantonese cinema in the 1950s and 60s before making his presence felt on the small screen. His children, singer-actor Nicholas Tsai and model Jennifer Tsai, confirmed their father's death in a joint social media post, revealing that he passed away peacefully in hospital, surrounded by family. Patrick Tse had been in declining health in recent years. In their tribute, Nicholas and Jennifer Tse wrote, "Our father lived a remarkable and accomplished life, not only as an actor and artist, but as someone who brought joy to everyone around him with his unmistakable spirit." his passion, charisma,

0: 2025. But it also warned that risks remain if the current AI supercycle that's been fueling the city's trade and logistics industries suddenly takes a pause. Speaking in an interview with RTHK, Tommy Wu, a senior Standard Chartered economist, also noted higher spending among local residents. He spoke to Chloe Fong.
1: By and large, if we look at the Hong Kong national accounts data, especially if we tease out, say, a Hong Kong resident's spending in Hong Kong, actually that number continues to grow for four consecutive quarters to the first quarter this year. So that actually tells us that even though there has been a structural shift going on in the retail industry, by and large, there has been some positive improvement. Mm. And I expect that to continue going forward.
2: Mm. And looking ahead in the coming quarters, I mean, earlier Hong Kong GDP was showing very, very strong momentum, 5.9% growth year on year in the first quarter. For now, second quarter GDP data hasn't been released yet, but based on your annual forecast for the city's growth is still, you know, going to see significant notable slowdown in the coming months. What are the downside risk factors for the city's economy?
1: Yes, we did see a 5.9% growth in the first quarter. Now, that reflects two things. One is the strong economic growth momentum. Mm-hmm. The other thing is actually it's a year-on-year growth, so it actually also boosted by a low base effect last year. Mm-hmm. I expect Hong Kong's economy to continue to be resilient, continue to perform solidly. However, if we look at just the growth rates, year-on-year growth rates, they are going to slow down because especially if you remember that last year, in the second half of last year, growth has been picked up quite substantially. Mm-hmm. And that created a high base effect, and that will actually drag down the growth rate, especially in the second half. However, our forecast is still 4.3% growth mm-hmm. for the whole year, which is faster than 3.6% last year. Mm-hmm. So that we expect this year to be a pretty good year for Hong Kong. In terms of the risk or downside risk, I would think that, so I mentioned the AI supercycle being one of the major factors that drive Hong Kong's trade and logistics industries. I would say if, for instance, if we do see a global AI stock market correction, mm-hmm. perhaps that may have an impact on what the US hyperscalers or other tech companies globally would invest, at least in the very short term. Now, I think taking a more medium to longer term perspective, I think the AI supercycle is actually structural because basically no countries want to lose out in the AI race. But it's possible that because of reasons such as, you know, a stock market correction, mm-hmm. or if the, say, the AI or the semiconductors inventory actually it would take time to absorb, then this may create some sort of transitory or cyclical mm-hmm. slowdown. But I think by and large, the uptrend should continue. Now, another risk that I would see is the possibility of a U.S. rate hike. So mm-hmm. as Standard Chartered Global Research, we don't expect the Fed to hike nor cut interest rates because the Fed is likely to see this as transitory. Mm-hmm. And also, it seems that the U.S. economy is not really overheating mm-hmm. or on a downtrend. So there's probably lesser of a need to raise rates or cut rates. Mm-hmm. However, the markets do price in one or two rate hikes mm-hmm. for the U.S. And as we know, inflation sometimes could be, there could be a time lag between when inflation could actually filter through to the economy. Even though from recent figures, we see that the U.S. inflation seems to be cooling down a little bit. But the U.S.-Iran conflict is actually ongoing. We've seen the Brent oil price once again have risen to about $90 per barrel. Now, it's of course, it's still a lot lower than what it used to be at 120 back in March and April. But still, this level is much higher than what it used to be last year mm-hmm. or before the war happened. So these would actually be some of the factors that the Fed will have to consider. But I think that even though this is a downside risk to Hong Kong's economy, because the Hong Kong interest rates would follow the Fed interest rates, the HIBOR rates would follow the Fed interest rates because of the peg, of the Hong Kong dollar peg. However, if we're just thinking about one hike, it should not do a lot of damage to the economy.
2: Got it. And elsewhere, I believe there were also the concerns, you know, raised regarding the mainland's capital controls, tightened, you know, certain policy directions that's been weighing on the city's capital market, especially on the stock market as well. Going forward, do you see there could be any changes in this regard?
1: I think the measures that has been taken by

0: Beijing on capital outflows or the illegal capital outflows. Perhaps it did or it does have a short-term impact on Hong Kong's financial market, but I think this is going to be transitory or temporary. Mm. In fact, if we look at the southbound data for July, actually the fund flows or transactions being conducted actually rebounded in the past few weeks of July. So that tells us that even though some of the so-called illegal flows will be blocked, but the flows that come through the legal channels or the normal channels, there is a possibility that they could widen, or at least more people will be using the legal or the normal channels. So I would say that the results of the measures that has taken place since June would probably just be temporary.
1: That was Standard Chartered economist Tommy Wu.
2: The time is 7:22. You're listening to Hong Kong Today. Still to come, a former Mexican drug kingpin is sentenced to life in prison in the US. But first, China says it's ready to work with Thailand to consolidate political mutual trust, expand practical cooperation, and strengthen exchanges between their legislative bodies. The pledge came in talks in Beijing between Zhao Leji, chairman of the National People's Congress Standing Committee, and Thai Prime Minister Anutin Chanvirakul. The Thai leader said Bangkok hopes to boost cooperation with Beijing and make bilateral relations more fruitful.
1: Hopes are fading for 83 people still missing after a ferry capsized off the coast of Guyana late on Saturday night. The vessel was carrying 133 people. 67, including 15 children, were rescued. At least 27 people died, and no other survivors have since been found. The captain and at least one crew member is reported to have tested positive for cannabis. Mark Phillips is Prime Minister of the South American country.
3: Let me be absolutely clear. Where negligence, misconduct, or criminal wrongdoing is established, those responsible will face the full force of the law.
2: The Mexican drug lord, known as El Mayo, has been sentenced to life in prison in the United States. The kingpin made a plea deal last year in which he admitted to shipping millions of kilograms of cocaine over decades as leader of the powerful Sinaloa cartel. Jamie Clark has more.
4: At a packed New York courtroom, the white-haired Ismael Zambada cut a frail figure. He was sentenced to life in prison and ordered to pay a $15 billion US dollar forfeiture. The 76-year-old is the former top associate of the Sinaloa cartel's kingpin founder, Joaquin El Chapo Guzman, who's serving a life sentence in a maximum security prison in Colorado. Zambada was arrested at a Texas airport in July 2024 in cloudy circumstances. He alleged that he was kidnapped by a son of El Chapo and brought to the United States on a private jet. Joseph Nocella, the top federal prosecutor in Brooklyn, told reporters that Joaquin Guzman Lopez had admitted to kidnapping Zambada in an effort to win credit from U.S. law enforcement.
5: The United States made perfectly clear that we do not condone kidnapping and that he would receive no credit.
4: In court, Zambada read a prepared statement in Spanish in which he urged young people to turn away from violence. He said, quote, "I stand before you knowing that my actions caused harm. I chose this path and I understand that I'm being held accountable for those decisions." Zambada said he grew up in an environment where violence and crime seemed normal, but now I know that is no excuse. He added, "To the next generation, I say this, choose a different path." U.S. District Judge Brian Cogan, who also presided over El Chapo's trial, said that the amount of smuggled drugs and number of killings attributed to Zambada justified his life sentence.
1: Jamie Clark. And in just a moment, Carlos Escueta will be back with a roundup of sports right after this.
6: When an amber rainstorm signal is in force, follow the news on weather and road conditions. When a red or black rainstorm signal is in force and the Education Bureau has announced class suspension, schools should adopt emergency measures. They should keep premises open, look after students who have arrived, and keep students at school until it is safe to leave. Parents need not hurry to pick up children. Students already on their way to school should pay attention to rainfall, as well as traffic, slope, and road conditions, and should stay somewhere safe if necessary.
7: Good morning, sports news now with me. I'm Carlos Escueto. Well, the World Cup may be over, but the party is just getting started for Spain. The newly crowned champions returned home to a hero's welcome after beating Argentina in the final of the Showpiece tournament to claim their second ever title. As Robert Kemp tells us, more than 2 million jubilant fans lined the streets of Madrid for a victory parade, which saw the Spanish squad board an open-top bus throughout the city.
8: A day after winning football's biggest prize for the first time in 16 years, Spanish players returned home from the United States to a royal welcome. King Felipe VI and the royal family, along with Spanish Prime Minister Pedro Sanchez, greeted players and coaches before kicking off the parade in Madrid, which set off with an open-top bus under a blazing summer sun. Players passed around the gleaming World Cup trophy as they waved to a sea of over 2 million ecstatic fans draped in red and yellow, hoping to catch a glimpse of their football idols. This fan, who works at a local supermarket, said he was happy to have soaked in the moment firsthand.
9: You can see it. All of Spain is in Madrid. I got here by train this morning from Barcelona, and trains from all over are arriving. I think this will be the beginning of something amazing. I think Madrid will be filled with a lot more people than the ones that are already here. Let's enjoy with the team. That's why we're here today.
8: The Spanish players, wearing T-shirts that read "We are champions," travelled along the main arteries of the city centre before making their way towards the iconic Cibeles Square. In 2030, Spain will defend their crown on home soil as one of the World Cup hosts, along with Portugal and Morocco.
7: Well, Spain's World Cup win means they overtake Argentina to take top spot in the FIFA men's world rankings. France and England remain third and fourth, respectively, despite England's 6-4 triumph over the French in the third-place match. France still had enough of a cushion in the total points column to absorb that head-to-head defeat. Brazil and Morocco moved past Portugal for the fifth and sixth spots. Mexico climbed four spots to become the 10th-ranked team after their strong showing at the World Cup. The United States also inched up one spot to 16 in the rankings. The biggest climbers were Norway, who moved up 12 spots to 19th in the world. And finally, some sad news out of football. Former England player and manager Kevin Keegan has died aged 75 after a battle with cancer. He was considered one of the best players of his generation and enjoyed a stellar playing career, making almost 750 club appearances. He was also a top star with Liverpool before joining Hamburg in the Bundesliga. Keegan was also a player and manager of Newcastle. And that's your look at sport.
10: Thanks, Carlos. And the weather forecast for today: mainly cloudy with a few showers, sunny intervals in the morning. Showers will be heavier with squally thunderstorms in some areas during the day. The maximum temperature will be around 31 degrees. Winds will be moderate south to southwesterly. Looking ahead, sunny intervals and a few showers tomorrow, and becoming fine and very hot in the following couple of days. The weather will be unsettled over the weekend, however. Right now, the observatory, 29 degrees Celsius, the relative humidity standing at 87%. And let's cross to the newsroom now for a look at some other news headlines.
8: It's 7:30, I'm Robert Kemp. US President Donald Trump says he has had a very good conversation with the new British Prime Minister, Andy Burnham. In a social media post, he said the two had discussed North Sea oil, trade, the military alliance, and the demining of the Strait of Hormuz. He said the two would meet in the not-too-distant future. Earlier, Burnham named his ministerial team. Former Defence Secretary John Healey becomes Finance Minister. Interior Minister Shabana Mahmood stays in her post, and former Labour Party leader Ed Miliband becomes Foreign Minister. Former Health Minister Wes Streeting, once seen as a rival for the leadership of the Labour Party, has been appointed Defence Minister. The spokesman for the UN Secretary General says the threat from Iranian-backed Houthi rebels in Yemen, who've announced a maritime blockade of Saudi Arabia, risks expanding the conflict. Stefan Dujarric was speaking at UN headquarters in New York.
11: We've seen the reports and are very much concerned by the renewed Houthi threats against Saudi Arabia, against freedom of navigation, which leads to the risk of an even wider regional escalation.
8: Mexican drug lord Ismael El Mayo Zambada has been sentenced to life

0: in prison in the US. It's the most high-profile jailing of a Mexican drug lord since fellow Sinaloa cartel leader Joaquin El Chapo Guzman got life in 2019. Joseph Nocella is a U.S. attorney.
1: During El Mayo's control of the cartel, tens of thousands of parents lost children to addiction, overdose, and drug-related violence. I hope that El Mayo's life sentence brings some small measure of comfort to those families who have suffered so much pain.
0: British police have charged a man with the murder of a former government minister. Anne Widdecombe was found dead at her home earlier this month. The motive remains under investigation. Lawrence Taylor is the head of National Counter-Terrorism Policing.
2: Earlier today, detectives from Counter-Terrorism Policing were informed that following a submission of evidence to the Crown Prosecution Service, charges have now been authorised. We have charged Joshua Kerry, a 28-year-old British national of Burley Road, Rotherham, South Yorkshire, with her murder. He is still in custody and will appear at Westminster Magistrates Court tomorrow morning for his first hearing.
0: US President Donald Trump has imposed new 50% tariffs on many Canadian goods, claiming discriminatory treatment by Ottawa against American alcohol, auto and dairy products. They take effect in 30 days. The US President had threatened Canada with increased tariffs over smoke from wildfires that drifted into the United States. That's the news from RTHK.
3: Thanks to Robert Kemp in our newsroom. You are listening to Hong Kong Today with Todd Harding and me, Ben Che. The story is the headlines this morning. 13 arrested over the seizure of hundreds of thousands of suspected fake World Cup goods.
4: The government says it's received bids for a Northern Metropolis pilot project.
3: The director of the Hong Kong Palace Museum says a new cooperation agreement with Uzbekistan will be a boost to cultural exchanges.
4: And Andy Burnham becomes Britain's seventh prime minister in a decade.
3: Customs officers have arrested 13 people over the seizure of nearly a quarter of a million suspected counterfeit World Cup items. The fakes, including jerseys, footballs and sneakers, had an estimated market value of $159 million. Divisional Commander M. Ka Chen of Intellectual Property Technology Crime Investigation told Bell Yip that officers made use of big data in the operation to look for those selling fake items online.
5: The operation is mainly conducted by the use of our big data analytics system. By the Cyber Patrol, we target online sellers who are selling the suspected counterfeit goods, mainly the counterfeit jerseys or the shoes, and then we carry out our enforcement actions and then arrest them.
6: So could you tell more about the suspected counterfeit goods and what are the main types of goods?
5: In this operation, we cook lane clean sheet. The main type of the seizures are the counterfeit jerseys, the shoes, and the footballs, that the commodities that mainly correlated with the World Cup 2026. And then the total seizure value is around 159 million Hong Kong dollars.
6: So could you tell more about the arrests, like the suspects' age and nationality?
5: The arrests are 13 arrest person, and then their age is between 15 and 59. And the nationalities, they are all of them are Hong Kong people.
6: Are there any traces showing that they are from the same crime group?
5: Actually, from the figures that we held in hand, we see an increasing trend of juveniles who are engaging in online counterfeiting activities. In 2024, there is one arrest. 2025, there are two. And then in 2026, up till now, there are already five people, including four arrests in this operation. Therefore, we can see that there is a trend of juveniles who are engaging in the counterfeiting activities, and therefore, we have already arranged a series of publicity and education events, including some leaflets and short videos that we put in our official Facebook account. And also, we will try to do some media interview, and also we will conduct some kind of school visit so that we can strengthen the juveniles' their law compliance concept and also their way of respecting the intellectual property rights.
6: Do you think there is any strategies that you can encourage public from not buying this kind of counterfeit goods?
5: Actually, we always encourage the public to visit shop or the online shops with reputation. If they come up with any inquiries, I would suggest them to inquire with the representatives of the trademark owners or the copyright owners, and then they can pay their respect to the intellectual property rights.
4: That was Nkar Chun of Intellectual Property Technology Crime Investigation. Sports and Tourism Chief Rosanna Law says local businesses have cashed in on the World Cup tournament as football fever swept across the city. Passionate fans gathered at shopping malls around town to watch the final between Spain and Argentina during the small hours of yesterday morning, undeterred by the time difference. Several venues broadcast the match live, with Kaitak Mall one of the hotspots. Hayley Yip reports.
7: Many supporters turned up in the jerseys of Argentina or Spain and cheered loudly for every move. The atmosphere reached fever pitch when Spain scored in extra time, followed by ecstatic cheers when the final whistle blew. To enhance the viewing experience, the mall distributed complimentary drinks and snacks, while several nearby eateries stayed open overnight. One fan described the match as thrilling from start to finish.
8: I didn't expect it to go into extra time. There were a lot of goal-scoring opportunities and both sides attacking and defending were quite enjoyable to watch. It's the final. And with the live atmosphere here, the game was quite tense.
7: Another supporter said it was well worth staying up late for.
9: It was really exciting. There are fans of all kinds here, Spain fans, Argentina fans, and even football fans that don't support either side. The atmosphere is really lively. I really like it.
7: A woman who made a special trip with her son to soak up the atmosphere admitted she didn't expect such a huge turnout at the mall. Secretary for Culture, Sports and Tourism Rosanna Law joined the public at Kai Tech to watch the final. She noted that many merchants had rolled out creative promotions during the World Cup period and had reported a noticeable increase in business.
10: Everyone is really putting their minds to it, looking at where their strengths lie, and that's how they can find more business opportunities. Over the past few days, I've kept an eye on things, and the merchants taking part have all said their business has increased. For example, bars. Matches at 5 or 7 in the morning are times they wouldn't normally open, but they've seen more business too.
7: Looking ahead, Law said Hong Kong will host a series of major events, including concerts, a fencing competition, and several football matches in early August. She expressed confidence that the public will be drawn to those activities, especially during the summer holiday.
3: Two heavyweight consortia are bidding for the government's first major area development pilot under the Northern Metropolis Initiative. Secretary for Development Bernadette Lin hailed their entry as a sign of strong market confidence. Here is Hayley Yip again.
7: In an interview with the Takong Wenwei Media Group, the development chief described the bidders for the Hongshui Q project as heavyweight enterprises and said the tender response had met expectations. Both proposals were submitted by joint ventures between traditional property developers and technology and industrial firms, a combination that Bernadette Lin said directly reflects the core vision behind the project and sends a highly positive signal to the market. The result of the bids is expected by the end of next month or earlier. Lin said the tender terms are intentionally stringent to prevent past pitfalls in which large-scale developments were skewed towards residential use while industrial components lagged. The contract, she explained, mandates that the winning consortium must operate the designated industrial land on a strictly defined timeline, with clear milestones for land formation and industrial construction and penalties for non-compliance spelled out. Lin said these measures ensure industrial development remains the central priority. On the operational front, she confirmed that the company tasked with running the Hongshui Q Industry Park has already established its board and held its inaugural meeting. Separately, preliminary investment discussions are underway with multiple enterprises interested in setting up operations in the park. With the Northern Metropolis' acceleration included in the nation's 15th five-year plan, Lin believes the government will push forward with great effort.
10: For the market, it is also a very important signal, letting the market know the priorities for resource allocation in the future. I believe everyone will understand that logically, it should be placed among projects that are at the level of national development strategy and have strategic significance.
7: Looking ahead, Lin revealed that the government is preparing to launch the next parcel project in the Fanling North New Development Area. Land resumption for the site has been completed, and the administration plans to invite tenders by the end of this year.
4: Haley Yip, the director of the Hong Kong Palace Museum, says he's hoping to bring artifacts and treasures from Uzbekistan to the city after the museum signed a cooperation agreement with the Islamic Civilization Center of the Central Asian country. Louis Ng said the agreement will foster bilateral cultural exchanges and facilitate strategic collaborations between the two sides. He told Swara Campbell the significance of the partnership.
11: I think that it's the visions of Hong Kong Palace Museum being east-east-west, you know, and also aligned with the government's inspiration to develop in Hong Kong International Center for Cultural Exchange under the National 15-5-year plan. I think our ultimate plan, I think two ways, that we would like to present Islamic culture in Hong Kong, following the very successful the carpet exhibition and also the V&A Mughal exhibition, you know, presented in the last 2 years. Secondly, that we would like to travel our collections on Chinese art and culture to Uzbekistan. From what I gather from my counterpart in Uzbekistan, there's this very, very, you know, the strong demand for the people there to understand more Chinese art and culture in a more comprehensive way. That's why I think we will explore whether we can, you know, present our exhibition in Uzbekistan.
12: And what makes Uzbekistan's heritage particularly interesting or relevant to museum visitors in Hong Kong?
11: We already know about the Uzbekistan history. It's very important. And it's a long and very rich history and play an important role in the ancient Silk Road. I took the opportunity to visit some museums and also the Institute of Archaeology when I visited Uzbekistan last year. For the first time, I saw so many, you know, the very, you know, the treasures reflecting the history in the past. And I also met many museum professionals there. They are also very keen to promote their history. There's, I think, China and Uzbekistan play an important role in promoting the trade, economic, and also, you know, the cultural exchange, you know, in Eurasia, the region.
12: So could you please just tell me about any future plans to hold Uzbekistan-themed exhibitions in Hong Kong?
11: We already signed an MOU with the National History Museum of Uzbekistan last month. We plan to present the first Uzbekistan history along the Silk Road, I think, in Hong Kong in late 2028. We like to explore, you know, that with the Islamic Civilization Center, I think, to bring their collection about the Islamic culture, I think, to Hong Kong. That for the day, we yet to decide, I think, whether there will be this year or next year. In the meantime, we like to present our own collection, Chinese art and history, I think, in the Islamic Civilization Center. I think from our initial discussion last month, I think the director is very, very interested that I think we can maybe present something, I think, that in his new museum. Because I think that the Islamic Civilization Center, I think, have a world vision that we would like to embrace, I think, a different culture, you know, the heritage of the world in the center. And definitely, I think that Hong Kong can play an important role to travel our collection on Chinese art and culture there.
3: That was the director of the Hong Kong Palace Museum, Louis Ng. Fresh water supply in Shau Kei Wan has been restored after being disrupted. Supply came back in fits and starts yesterday morning, but stopped again after a pipe joint sprang a leak. Emergency repairs continued and normal service was restored at noon, according to the Water Supplies Department. Wallace Wong reports.
13: The department says it suspects the disruption was caused by a leak in a cast iron pipe located at the junction of Shau Kei Wan Road and Sun Seng Street. It said its engineering team had worked under adverse weather conditions, while underground utilities near the pipe made the operation more complex. Wong King, president of the International Institute of Utility Specialists, told RTHK that cast iron pipes need to be replaced after around 50 years.
14: We have previously suggested that the government should conduct a citywide survey of underground pipe locations and compile a three-dimensional map. With such a tool, in cases like this one, we would be able to identify that two pipes intersect at a certain point, so we can separate them immediately. This would allow us to plan ahead rather than letting the problem escalate.
13: A restaurant owner in Shao Kei Wan said he lost around half of his business for the day during the water outage. He had to send his employees to collect supplies from nearby water trucks.
4: Wallace Wong, one of Hong Kong's best-known entertainers, Patrick Sayre, has died at the age of 89. The veteran actor had a glittering career in films and TV that spanned decades. Janice Lowe takes a look back.
15: Fondly known as Fourth Brother,

0: Is best remembered for being a leading man in the heyday of Cantonese cinema in the 1950s and 60s before making his presence felt on the small screen. His children, singer-actor Nicholas Tse and model Jennifer Tse, confirmed their father's death in a joint social media post, revealing that he passed away peacefully in hospital, surrounded by family. Patrick Tse had been in declining health in recent years. In their tribute, Nicholas and Jennifer Tse wrote, "Our father lived a remarkable and accomplished life, not only as an actor and artist, but as someone who brought joy to everyone around him with his unmistakable spirit. His passion, charisma, and contributions to Hong Kong cinema touched generations, and we know he will be remembered fondly by so many." Patrick Tse was born in 1936 and joined the film industry as a teenager. In addition to his acting career, he was also a director and producer. He later became a TV actor. His enduring contributions were formally recognized when he received the Lifetime Achievement Award at the Hong Kong Film Awards in 2019. Proving that his craft remained as sharp as ever, Tse was named Best Actor at the Hong Kong Film Awards in 2022 for his performance as a hitman in the movie Time, making him the oldest winner in that category.
1: The time is now 7:47. You're listening to Hong Kong Today. Standard Chartered has maintained its forecast that the world's second largest economy would grow by 4.6% year-on-year for 2026. The mainland economy grew by 4.7% in the first half of the year. Ding Shuang, head of Greater China and North Asia Economic Research at Standard Chartered, pointed out that growth had been uneven, with exports soaring on the global AI boom, but domestic sectors continuing to show weakness. He added that policymakers may focus more on existing policies and increase fiscal spending. He spoke to Chloe Fong.
2: We think in the second half, the government will take some proactive measures to arrest the downturn, including fiscal policy. We see expected acceleration of fiscal spending within the current approved budget, which, according to our calculation, there is still a lot of room within the current budget because of slow implementation in the second quarter. And especially, we expect more spending in infrastructure. And monetary policy will play a supplementary role by keeping liquidity ample. And we think the PBOC may cut the reserve requirement ratio by 25 basis points in the third quarter. And those policies, if adequately implemented, is likely to get the growth back to 4.5 or above in the second half. On an annual basis, we still keep the growth forecast of 4.6%.
3: Coming up, we also have the Politburo meeting at the end of the month. Earlier, you also mentioned there is still room for the government to issue certain measures to prop the economy, and maybe especially on the investment side into infrastructure. Can you tell us more about this, the potential policy directions?
2: The priority is likely to speed up the implementation of the current policy. I think that the government may want to make full use of the currency policy room before considering or introducing new stimulus, which is a sensible approach to me as well. And especially on the fiscal side, the fiscal spending declined in April and May, and most likely in the second quarter as well. So that became a drag of the macroeconomy. But also that means if they fully implement the annual budget, there will be more room in the second half. So I think they will urge the local government to speed up the special bond issuance, to finance more projects, including infrastructure projects. This is the first year of the five-year plan. There shall be a lot of projects being prepared in the past, including what the government has been promoting, the six networks, including water, electricity, computing power, and the underground pipes, also the logistic and other network, the telecommunication network, for example. So we think those could be, I think, the direction in terms of more fiscal spending. And also that could help to, because the infrastructure investment turned negative in the first half. So I think those measures will help to boost the infrastructure investment, hopefully to rebound to positive territory.
3: Now, can I just add one more question about the global economy? Now, based on your forecast from Standard Chartered, you're forecasting that the global economy will grow by 3% this year, down from the previous prediction growing at 3.4%. And what are the factors that have laid this foundation for this forecast? And what is your projections regarding the global inflation environment and also the interest rate development later on this year as well?
2: The downgrade mainly reflects what already happened in the first half. So that's because of the Middle East war. Because of that, we lowered substantially the growth rate for the Middle East countries, the Gulf countries in particular, and also the European country. For Eurozone, the growth rate was lowered to 0.4% from 1.1%. So those are what have already happened. Actually, for the second half, we expect quite a steady momentum with the risk from the Middle East perhaps peaking. So second half, still quite steady. So that together, I think in terms of the monetary policies for major central banks, they will still closely watch the inflation momentum. And for Federal Reserve, for example, we expect the policy rate to be kept unchanged this year and the next year, different from the market consensus, mainly because of a declining trend of the U.S. inflation, but also, more importantly, the labor cost. The wage increase appears to be moderate. And also with the new Fed chairman, we think the bar for rate hike has increased, even though it is difficult to cut the rate. And for the Eurozone, also because of the inflation expectation is on the decline, we also expect the ECB to keep the rate unchanged this year. And we actually think there is a chance for ECB to cut the rate in the first half of next year.
4: That was Ding Shuang from the Standard Chartered. Andy Burnham has become the UK's seventh Prime Minister in a decade, pledging to reshape its politics to deliver a new economic model and revive a nation fed up with a revolving door of leaders. In front of dozens of supporters outside 10 Downing Street, Burnham said politicians had failed to bring the stability needed to raise living standards. As Jamie Clark reports, the new leader promised a long-term plan to restore Britain's fortunes.
5: I have just come from Buckingham Palace.
6: In front of dozens of supporters outside his new office and residence at 10 Downing Street, Andy Burnham pledged to deliver a new economic model for Britain. He said politicians had failed to bring the stability needed to raise living standards, something he said he would change, with both immediate measures and a longer-term plan to be drawn up later this year. The new Prime Minister spoke without notes. He delivered a domestic-focused speech without touching on foreign affairs.
5: I know people at home are fed up with politics. I hear you, and I want to be honest with you. We have not been good enough, and we need to be better. We will make this moment a circuit breaker for Britain, bringing forward the biggest changes in the last 40 years. A new political model and a new economic model.
6: Burnham arrived on Downing Street to roaring cheers and applause from his supporters, just over an hour after his predecessor and Labour colleague Keir Starmer made his farewell speech. Burnham said his team's first priority would be to end rough sleeping. The major challenges will then lie ahead. He said he would also give people some breathing space now by setting out measures on Tuesday to tackle the cost of living and how he'll pay for them. Starmer, ousted by his own lawmakers a month ago, said his work as Prime Minister was the privilege of my life and that he wished Burnham every success. Burnham didn't refer to Starmer in his speech, instead focusing on how he'll rip up much of what went before. But he acknowledged that some of his programme would take time.
5: Later this year, I will bring forward a new plan for Britain, a 10-year plan, laying out a path from where we are now to where I believe we all want Britain to be, wherever we're coming from, whatever party we support.
6: Burnham immediately got to work, holding calls with US President Donald Trump and Ukrainian leader Volodymyr Zelensky. A government spokesperson said the new Prime Minister underlined his commitment to defence and security in his first call with Trump. He then went about swiftly stamping his authority on the new government. He sacked several Starmer loyalists from his cabinet and reshuffled other ministers who served under the previous regime. Ex-Defence Secretary John Healey replaced Rachel Reeves as Finance Minister, while Ed Miliband leaves his energy brief to become Foreign Minister.
1: Jamie Clark there. And Carlos Escueta will be back with a final look at the latest sporting action in just a moment.

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1: Well, good morning, sports news now with me. I'm Carlos Escueto. Well, the World Cup may be over, but the party is just getting started for Spain. Newly crowned champions returned home to a hero's welcome after beating Argentina in the final of the Showpiece tournament to claim their second ever title. And as Robert Kemp tells us, more than 2 million jubilant fans lined the streets of Madrid for a victory parade, which saw the Spanish squad board an open-top bus throughout the city.
2: A day after winning football's biggest prize for the first time in 16 years, Spanish players returned home from the United States to a royal welcome. King Felipe VI and the royal family, along with Spanish Prime Minister Pedro Sanchez, greeted players and coaches before kicking off the parade in Madrid, which set off with an open-top bus under a blazing summer sun. Players passed around the gleaming World Cup trophy as they waved to a sea of over 2 million ecstatic fans draped in red and yellow, hoping to catch a glimpse of their football idols. This fan, who works at a local supermarket, said he was happy to have soaked in the moment firsthand.
3: You can see it. All of Spain is in Madrid. I got here by train this morning from Barcelona, and trains from all over are arriving. I think this will be the beginning of something amazing. I think Madrid will be filled with a lot more people than the ones that are already here. Let's enjoy with the team. That's why we're here today.
2: The Spanish players, wearing T-shirts that read "We are champions," travelled along the main arteries of the city centre before making their way towards the iconic Cibeles Square. In 2030, Spain will defend their crown on home soil as one of the World Cup hosts, along with Portugal and Morocco.
1: Well, Spain's World Cup win means that they overtake Argentina to take top spot in the FIFA men's world rankings. France and England remain third and fourth respectively, despite England's 6-4 win over the French in the third-place match. France still had enough of a cushion in the total points column to absorb that head-to-head defeat. Brazil and Morocco moved past Portugal for the fifth and sixth spots. Mexico climbed four spots to become the 10th-ranked team after their strong showing at the World Cup. The United States also inched up one spot to 16 in the rankings. The biggest climbers were Norway, who moved up 12 spots to 19th in the world. And that is your look at sport.
4: Thanks, Carlos. And before we go, the weather forecast for today: mainly cloudy with a few showers, sunny intervals this morning. Showers will become more frequent during the day, heavier with squally thunderstorms in some areas. The maximum temperature will be around 31 degrees. Looking ahead, sunny intervals and a few showers tomorrow, becoming fine and very hot in the following couple of days. And the weather will be unsettled over the weekend. Right now, 29 degrees Celsius, to humidity 84%.
5: The mainland and Hong Kong are connected. We all do our best with what we have to achieve a bright future together.

RTHK, the News at 8 with Robert Kemp. The United Kingdom Maritime Trade Operations Agency says it has received multiple reports that a tanker has been struck by an unknown projectile in the Strait of Hormuz. It said the incident was reported 8 north.